Gavin with you. You know, life's a bit like a stir fry. Lots of ingredients, lots of heat, but somehow it comes together beautifully. That's God's grace at work in your story today. Glad I can spend the morning with you.

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1: In stories making news, to the flooding in the Himalayas, 5 Australians have now been accounted for, 1 in Nepal, 1 in Tibet, and 3 who are outside the affected regions. On the ground in Nepal, locals are responding in force with donations of food, clothing, and medicine. More Australian aid will arrive in Nepal in the coming hours as part of a federal government package. The price of crude oil has surged about 5%, sitting about $90 a barrel in the wake of renewed military action in the Middle East. US Central Command has announced the first major strikes in weeks, accusing Iran of attempting attacks in the Strait of Hormuz. Robert Irwin has affectionately named a saltwater crocodile Prince William to mark a major conservation milestone. The 3.8-metre salty is the 300th crocodile to be tagged as part of Australia Zoo's research project. And former England cricket captain Ben Stokes has signed with the Adelaide Strikers for the upcoming BBL season. I'm Naomi Millen with the latest headlines.

0: To every grandparent, parent listening this morning, you matter. Your wisdom, your prayers, your hugs, they shape generations. Don't underestimate your influence. Hi, Gavin here, and I am blessed to be a grandparent and a father of four and a grandparent of currently three. And it's such a blessing. Don't ever underestimate how important you are and the impact you have on these little ones. Have the best day.
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2: Recently, we've been planning our kids' camp for a church, and there's so much involved. There's the cost, the parental permission, the leader to child ratio, the first aid person, the lifeguard for the pool, and more and more and more. These things are important, but it's easy to wonder whether it is worth it at all. After weighing up the pros and cons, knowing that camps can be some of the best times of a child's life, we conceded that the work was worth it, and so we waded through all that was required to make it happen. As adults, we too weigh up the cost with the benefit. If I get up early for the gym, I'll lose sleep, but we'll have a greater health and fitness. If I buy a new computer, I'll blow this month's budget, but my productivity will benefit. We do this in our relationship with God as well. If I go to church, I'll miss brunch, but I'll get to focus on God. If I read the Bible, I won't get much time on social media, but I'll be learning about God. Whether we're weighing up our finances, our time, maybe our relationships or our desires, let's always know that it's always worth putting God first. I'm Linda Bailey from dailydevotions.com.au.
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0: Gavin Brett here, enjoying the ride with you to work or wherever you're heading this morning or whatever you're doing listening to this station, your favourite radio station. And I guess sometimes we underestimate the impact of kindness. A simple smile, a thank you, or holding a door open, it all adds up. So you might be someone's highlight today. So think of that and be aware of that as you enjoy your day.
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1: You know, I'm a dad of four and a granddad of three, and mornings can still be a bit chaotic. Lost keys, missing socks, burnt toast. But here's the good news. Even when the start is messy, God can bring peace and order to our day. You've got this.

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And there's a man next to you with a killer view of New York. 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
1: Say, where is your focus? 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You will not stand alone when outnumbered, or stand tall when tested, or stand firm when discouraged, unless your eyes are fixed on the Lord. I've observed that our eyes are focused on one of four places most of our lives: on our circumstances, on others, on ourselves, or on the Lord. If we focus on one of the first three and not on the Lord, we'll drift and ultimately we'll fail. We must cultivate a keen focus on the Lord.
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1: 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Band is

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Why did the tomato blush? 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
2: In stories making news, to the flooding in the Himalayas, five Australians have now been accounted for, one in Nepal, one in Tibet, and three who are outside the affected regions. On the ground in Nepal, locals are responding in force with donations of food, clothing and medicine. More Australian aid will arrive in Nepal in the coming hours as part of a federal government package. The price of crude oil has surged about 5%, sitting about $90 a barrel in the wake of renewed military action in the Middle East. US Central Command has announced the first major strikes in weeks, accusing Iran of attempting attacks in the Strait of Hormuz. Robert Irwin has affectionately named a saltwater crocodile Prince William to mark a major conservation milestone. The 3.8-metre salty is the 300th crocodile to be tagged as part of Australia Zoo's research project. And former England cricket captain Ben Stokes has signed with the Adelaide Strikers for the upcoming BBL season. I'm Naomi Millen with the latest headlines.

0: a big wave to everyone listening in the car right now, whether you're driving across town or just a few blocks. 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
2: Hi, I'm Bernie Diamond. I don't know how it is for you, but I get bombarded with so many marketing messages and emails and phone calls and entertainment options. I have to be pretty brutal at filtering them. Otherwise, I'd just drown. And the issue is relevance, whether they matter to me. If they do, I'll take a look. But if they don't, well, frankly, I have better things to do with my limited time. Jesus just never seemed relevant to me. Until I read the story of the leper who came to him and said, "Lord, if you're willing, you can make me clean." Moved with compassion, Jesus reached out and touched him, and he said, "I am willing. Be made clean." And immediately, the man was healed. Didn't matter which way I cut it, I knew I was that leper, and my sin was a stench in the nostrils of God, just like the pus-filled sores of that leper. But in that story, I heard him say something to me. I am willing.
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A simple challenge for today. 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
2: In the series Jesus of the Game Changer, we looked at the new way Christians cared for people in their community in Greco-Roman times. They did this because of what Jesus taught, but it was also a reflection on the way Jesus lived. Jesus reached out to the marginalised, but it was the giving of his life that was also significant. London-based author and Christian leader Rico Tice reflected on the legacy Jesus left by his actions.
3: They bury not only their own dead, but other people's dead. They care for them. I mean, people were staggered. And of course, the word behind this is this word agape, which is love for the unlovely. The Roman world hadn't heard of it. It was coined with the Christian church emerging, because people say, well, how do you explain this love for the unlovely? Well, only because Jesus at the cross dies for the unlovely, his followers serve the unlovely.
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2: In stories making news, to the flooding in the Himalayas, five Australians have now been accounted for, one in Nepal, one in Tibet, and three who are outside the affected regions. On the ground in Nepal, locals are responding in force with donations of food, clothing and medicine. More Australian aid will arrive in Nepal in the coming hours as part of a federal government package. The price of crude oil has surged about 5%, sitting about $90 a barrel in the wake of renewed military action in the Middle East. US Central Command has announced the first major strikes in weeks, accusing Iran of attempting attacks in the Strait of Hormuz. Robert Irwin has affectionately named a saltwater crocodile Prince William to mark a major conservation milestone. The 3.8-metre salty is the 300th crocodile to be tagged as part of Australia Zoo's research project. And former England cricket captain Ben Stokes has signed with the Adelaide Strikers for the upcoming BBL season. I'm Naomi Millen with the latest headlines.

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1: Hi, it's Jamin, your 1 minute coach. My favourite morning ritual at the moment is having 3 boiled eggs with runny yolks on thick Vegemite toast with avocado and pepper, washed down with ice cold OJ and finished off with a nice cup of coffee. I like to scroll through the morning news at the same time while trying to avoid getting egg yolk all over my phone. While enjoying this delicious breakfast, I was reflecting on how best to measure success. I came up with these questions. In this moment, am I lacking anything? Is there anything missing from this experience? Is there any place I'd rather be? Is there anything I'd rather be doing? Nope, then I'm totally succeeding at life right now. Sometimes I still fall into the trap of focusing on what I don't have and what I haven't done. This makes me feel like I'm somehow failing. The truth is, all we have is this present moment. Yesterday is gone and tomorrow hasn't arrived yet. If your experience of now isn't the way you'd like it, we'll change it. If it is the way you'd like it to be, then you are entirely successful. For more information, go to oneminutecoach.com.au.
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1: Be honest. You let out this giant sneeze, nearly blew your head off and someone said, bless you. Nice touch. By the same token, isn't it funny how you can be nearly choking and you don't get anywhere near the same reaction? Bless you. It's almost like, may the very best be yours. So imagine this. There's a guy on a hillside and he's talking to a crowd and saying, may the very best be yours, even when you're sad. Or at the end of your tether, showing mercy, helping people to cooperate instead of arguing, or even when you're being hounded because of your belief in God. Of course, the man was Jesus. And what he was saying is known as the Beatitudes. Kind of a play on words. The attitudes to be involved in. Truth is, you're highly valued and loved and always have been, even when it didn't feel like it. And his desire is that the very best is yours in every circumstance of life. And Jesus gave his life just to prove it.
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1: One of my all-time favourite ice creams are Magnums. I love the decadent Belgian chocolate and the rich, smooth ice cream. But a few years ago, Magnum launched a new marketing campaign, labelling each of their ice creams with one of the seven deadly sins. Sloth, gluttony, revenge, greed. My favourite, the white chocolate one, was vanity. After that, I didn't feel so great eating it. But how is it that something as good as Magnum ice cream came to be associated with sin? Magnum's marketing campaign reinforces the idea that pleasure is sinful and pain is probably the opposite. In other words, if you follow God's ways, you're not going to enjoy life very much. But the scriptures tell us that every good and perfect gift is from above and that God richly provides everything for our enjoyment. A true biblical theology says that the physical world is as much a work of God as the spiritual one. That means that when I'm enjoying the pleasures of this life within their proper boundaries, that I'm expressing my God-given humanity, and through it, I'm glorifying the one who made it all. You're listening to Tanya Harris of GodConversations.com.
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1: Hi, I'm Bernie Diamond. Imagine you have a large piece of paper. You fold it in half. You fold it in half again. In fact, you do that 50 times. So how thick is that piece of paper now? I mean, as thick as a telephone directory? As tall as a fridge? Well, you can't actually fold a piece of paper in half 50 times. The limit's about 7. But if you could, it'd reach from the earth to the sun. I read that in a book and then did the maths. It's true. And if you folded it just one more time, it'd reach from the earth to the sun and all the way back again. Little things have an exponential impact. Take that carpenter from Nazareth, born 2,000 years ago. So what? 2,000 years later, he's still touching lives. 2,000 years on, he's healing the brokenhearted. 2,000 years on, he's still whispering, "I love you." Little things have an exponential impact. Jesus.
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0: I hope you're having a fantastic day. 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
1: The words of the Lord Jesus in Matthew chapter 5, "You are the salt of the earth, but if the salt loses its saltiness, how can it be made salty again? It's no longer good for anything, except to be thrown out and trampled underfoot. You are the light of the world. A town built on a hill cannot be hidden. Neither do people light a lamp and put it under a bowl. Instead, they put it on its stand, and it gives light to everyone in the house. In the same way, let your light shine before others, that they may see your good deeds and glorify your Father in heaven." What a fantastic passage of Scripture. This is Condus Benedict. These verses should never be used as a weapon to put others down. They are there to primarily encourage each one of us. Not them, but me. Not them, but you. Each one of us in our walk with the Lord. So I say to myself, what sort of salt am I? What sort of light do I put forward? When I take it personally, then things change. There is always a greater impact. The good news is that the Lord Jesus promises to give us all that we need in this life. This is Condus Benedict.
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1: Hello, it is Ray Kington with you. 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
1: In 2016, Mel Gibson directed the Academy Award-nominated movie Hacksaw Ridge. It's the true story of Desmond Doss, who, while being a Christian pacifist, signs up to be a medic in the Second World War. The first half of the movie is Doss's life of growing up in a troubled family and fighting for the right to be an American soldier and medic while refusing to carry or shoot a weapon in war. The second half of the movie graphically portrays Doss dragging 75 wounded and dying soldiers back to safety. It's a remarkable, true story. The movie closes with Doss as an elderly man telling how he sought God in prayer for the strength to save just one more. Whatever people think of faith and belief, selfless service never goes out of fashion.
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1: You know, even when the road gets tough, we are here to bring you peace. I'm Ray Kington, and this is The Drive Time as we get you home with a little bit of purpose this afternoon.

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1: Good afternoon. In stories making news, latest data shows the pace of Australia's economic growth has slowed. The Bureau of Statistics says the economy grew 2.1% over the year to June, down on the 2.5% recorded in the March reading. Police cells across Victoria are overflowing amid a major crackdown on repeat offenders. The state's police chief says officers must continue enforcing strict bail rules, regardless of cell capacity. Detectives in Western Queensland are investigating the theft of 5,500 sheep. Investigations indicate the sheep were stolen between February and May of this year from a property in Blackall. Former British Prime Minister Keir Starmer will resign as an MP less than 2 months after leaving the UK's top job. The move will trigger a by-election in his North London seat. And in tennis, Dane Sweeney and Tristan Schoolkate are both through to the second round of the US Open. I'm Jaden James, and those are the latest news and sport headlines.
2: 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Traffic update.
3: Traffic on the M1, busy but moving southbound through Berkeley past Northcliffe Drive. Fig Tree, heavy delays around Fig Tree Grove for the Princes Highway at the Avenue. A reminder as well that Bulleye Pass will be closed both ways tomorrow from 7 a.m. till 5 a.m. Join Revo Fitness from just $9.69 per week for 24/7 access to every gym across Australia. 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
1: Traffic on the M1 flowing freely southbound through Berkeley Pass, Northcliffe Drive. Victory, heavy delays around Victory Grove for the Princes Highway at the Avenue. Spring Hill Road, busy both north and southbound between Masters Road and Five Islands Road. 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
1: Have you ever been scared to death? Well, not literally, but scared of death. I'm Danny Sinnott with another Brave to Go. Fear is designed by the enemy to immobilize us and seeks to make us slaves to fear. In Hebrews chapter 2, verses 14 to 15, it says, "Since the children have flesh and blood, he too shared in their humanity, so that by his death he might break the power of him who holds the power of death, that is the devil, and free those who all their lives were held in slavery by their fear of death." Here's the thing. We've been hoodwinked. The enemy would have us believe that we're slaves when the door to freedom is actually wide open. God says in 2 Timothy chapter 1 verse 7, "I have not given you a spirit of fear, but of love, power, and a sound mind." You see, fear deconstructed is nothing more than an illusion, a combination of unhelpful thoughts and physical sensations designed by the enemy as an attempt to render us powerless. But we are not. Fear is a liar. Peace is already yours. Choose to be brave enough to feel the fear and do it anyway. Confront and conquer. For more resources, podcasts and videos on doing life together, head on over to our website, braveenough.org.
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1: Good afternoon. In stories making news, additional humanitarian aid from Australia is due to reach Nepal within hours. The number of Australians missing in the disaster has been revised down to 38 after another four were located overnight. DFAT says the revision does not lessen the concern for those still unaccounted for. A man will front a Cairns court later this month, charged with hate crime offences. A QPS and AFP joint operation executed a search warrant at a Mossman address last week and arrested the 52-year-old. The price of crude oil has surged about 5%, sitting about $90 a barrel, in the wake of renewed military action in the Middle East. US Central Command has announced the first major strikes in weeks, accusing Iran of attempting attacks in the Strait of Hormuz. And North Melbourne has sacked Alistair Clarkson with a year to run on his contract. The four-time Hawthorn Premiership coach has been let go after four seasons without a finals appearance. I'm Jaden James, and those are the latest news and sport headlines.
2: 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Traffic update.
3: Traffic on the M1 moving slowly southbound through Berkeley Pass, Northcliffe Drive. Fig Tree, heavy delays around Fig Tree Grove for the Princes Highway at the Avenue. A reminder as well that Blair Pass will be closed tomorrow from 7 a.m. till 5 p.m. for ongoing roadworks. Blocked drains can damage your home and pollute Sydney's waterways. Remember, only flush the 3 P's and only put water, detergent and soap down the sink. A message from Sydney Water, station sponsor. This is Erin with the latest up-to-date Pulse 94.1 traffic.

0: Rakington with you this afternoon for the drive home. And that road ahead, well, it looks even better with some great music and good company. And I'm pleased to be here with you. And it's a pleasure to be here with you playing those tracks and sitting at a radio station listening to this amazing music.
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2: Hi, it's Jamin, your one-minute coach. I've been talking about the seven key frameworks for setting up a winning week. Here is the final one, number seven, learning and development. I'm amazed by how many people there are that have no personal or professional development plan. Successful people, on the other hand, are always developing themselves and are constantly learning ways to improve their results and the quality of their lives. The thing about life is that it's grow or die. If you are not moving forward, it's impossible to stand still. The world is ever changing, and if you don't grow with it, you get left behind. American futurist Alvin Toffler says the illiterate of the 21st century will not be those who cannot read and write, but those who cannot learn, unlearn, and relearn. 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For more information about all seven frameworks, go to oneminutecoach.com.au.
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driving home this afternoon, it's Ray Kington. Maybe you're stuck in a bit of traffic, doesn't matter, we've got you covered. And your spirit, well, doesn't have to be crawling along, jammed in one place. We've got the music to keep things moving this afternoon. Is everything

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1: Traffic on the M1 moving slowly southbound through Berkeley past Northcliffe Drive. Fig Tree heavy delays around Fig Tree Grove for the Princes Highway at the Avenue. A reminder as well that Blair Pass will be closed tomorrow from 7 a.m. till 5 p.m. for ongoing roadworks. Blocked drains can damage your home and pollute Sydney's waterways. Remember, only flush the 3 P's and only put water, detergent and soap down the sink. A message from Sydney Water, station sponsor. 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
3: Traffic on the M1, busy in both directions through Berkeley Pass, Northcliffe Drive, Fig Tree, heavy delays around Fig Tree Grove for the Princes Highway at the Avenue, Bulleye Pass, all clear in both directions. 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
4: Did you ever wonder who taught us to spend as much as we earn? It seems that most of us living in the Western world do exactly that. Have you noticed that no sooner do we receive a pay rise than it's already somehow taken up with extra spending? As the income grows, so does the spending, and many wonder why they have nothing to show for it at the end of the year. Proverbs 24:3-4 says, "A house is built by wisdom and becomes strong through good sense. Through knowledge its rooms are filled with all sorts of precious riches and valuables." So it seems that we need to grow our homes and our wealth through good sense, knowledge and wisdom. The question is, how do we do this in practice? Well, Proverbs 21:5 gives us a practical solution. Good planning and hard work lead to prosperity, but hasty shortcuts lead to poverty. What's needed is a plan, a wise plan. A plan for your money is called a budget. A plan to make sure we use our pay rise as well is called a closed circle budget. Now remember, a budget just tells your money where to go, rather than just wondering where it went. Most people don't have a budget, and therefore their money just comes in and goes out, and nothing remains for the one who worked for it. A budget protects your wealth. If you are constantly spending more than you earn, then you'll be eroding your wealth. Either you'll have to redraw on the home loan to cover the difference, or even worse, you'll be using credit cards to cover the gap. This is not a good plan. I hear people saying to me time and time again they don't want to live to a budget because it's restrictive. Frankly, this is a childish response. Firstly, who sets the budget? Adults and grown-ups. Adults and grown-ups plan. If you don't have a budget, then frankly, you need to grow up and start putting one together. You might think this is harsh, but it has been proven that time and time again that we need a plan if we want to succeed. And this plan must include a budget. A closed circle budget is a commitment to God that you will live on a certain amount of money each month, which will include tithing, savings, housing costs, and all necessary living expenses, plus some fun stuff. And the rest, the overflow, will be used for giving, offerings, generosity, and kingdom work. I believe a closed circle budget can be likened to a cup. God fills our cups to meet all our needs, being our closed circle budget. Because we are being good stewards, then God overflows our cup, not because he is wasteful, but because he is generous. With this generous overflow, we get to do some really great stuff, like helping others and giving it away, and building God's kingdom. So get yourself a closed circle budget as soon as possible.
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2: The letter in the Bible by James to his friends uses an interesting phrase. He writes that it's God's perfect law that gives freedom. We often feel that the word law means constraint and oppression, like driving a powerful car on an open highway and sticking to a 100 km/h speed limit. It feels like constraint. It would be more helpful to think of the law like a set of instructions to complete a new piece of furniture from IKEA. You are free to throw away the instructions and build the furniture however you would like. Yet most of us studiously follow the instructions, not because it's a law that constrains, but it's a set of instructions that will lead us to properly completed furniture. It's a law that frees us.
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1: A week in politics is a long time. There's nothing really new about that. In Jesus' time, he went from the equivalent of a ticker tape parade to betrayed and dead in the space of a week. Popularity is a wonderful thing when you've got it, but there's often someone trying to take it away. The problem was basic jealousy. The vested interests had been trying to do Jesus a mischief for months. When he raised Lazarus from the dead, people understandably got excited and started spreading the word. The elite were not only ready to give Lazarus another shot at fame, but the coup de grace for Jesus as well. So within a week of entering the city in triumph, on the day we commemorate as Palm Sunday, he was being whipped, crowned with thorns, derided, and nailed to a cross. Talk about a form reversal. But it was part of the plan. He wasn't fazed by the politics of it. He was motivated by love for you and me.
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2: You know, when a friend is struggling at work, sometimes the simple, hey, you've got this, means more than you could realize. 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
2: Welcome to The Daily. Hey, it's Cam. I can't believe we're halfway through the week already. We're flying. And it's September. Oh, my gosh. All right, hey, lots coming up to work our way through on the show today. With the new album from We Are Messengers now just a few weeks away, they've announced they're going to be teasing a brand new song every week until it drops. So we'll give you a little listen to an unreleased track called Civilians a little later on in the show. New music from the gospel icon Kirk Franklin. He's won 20 Grammys during his career and has just dropped another brand new song. We'll give you a listen, and Skillet are on the cover of the September issue of CCM Magazine. We'll tell you more about their chat at the news desk. Your artist of the week, Sarah Reeves, is dropping a brand new album on Friday. We're 2 days out from it. She joined us on Monday, and we're going to hear her talk about another one of the brand new songs called Made a little bit later on in the show. But next, we're going to talk about anxiety with our guest, Dr. Jody Richardson from the Well Hello Anxiety podcast. I'm talking about when school feels too hard, because for families where school attendance has become a daily struggle because of anxiety, what we're going to talk about today may be exactly what you need to help get them through it. Dr. Jody Richardson joins us in the studio next here at The Daily.

0: Hey, you tune into The Daily every Wednesday. We put our mental health onto the radar once again. Our guest is in the studio with a brand new episode of the Well Hello Anxiety podcast that has just dropped today, Dr. Jodie Richardson. Welcome into the studio again, my friend.
1: Oh, good to be in the studio with you, Cam.
0: I want to talk about, especially for our kids, whether that be primary schoolers or even secondary schoolers, one of the ways that anxiety can actually present in their lives is that they often just have a real struggle with wanting to go to school or just feeling really anxious about that. What's happening here?
1: Oh, gosh. It's actually becoming more and more common. It's a real challenge. And it can creep up on families. It could be just one day missed can sort of be a bit of a domino for more days off. Mm. And so it's really something to keep our eyes open as parents. But essentially when a child starts to feel anxious about something at school, something about school, for whatever reason, doesn't feel safe. And it doesn't mean that there's somebody who's picking a fight with them. It just means that something about school is activating that brain's alarm and the brain says, well, I don't know if this is safe. Let's not go. It would be better just to stay home. And for some families, it's about being a bit late to school or missing more days than not. For others, students are literally just not going to school at all.
0: It can also be, especially as we get through September now, to be thinking, hey, exams are just around the corner. There can be high stress involved, especially for those during the latter years of secondary schooling, where it kind of all comes down to how you perform on those exams.
1: Oh, no. And that can just, it's that anticipation and that deep care about the results and about what is this going to mean for my future? And especially, I've got a Year 12 at the moment, so I'm seeing this firsthand. And they're looking at course selections for next year. Yeah. And there's a lot of thoughts about, well, what are these results going to open the doors for? Or where am I going to be going and what am I going to be doing next? And it can feel like everything weighs on those exam results. Mm. So the anxiety can climb really high.
0: So how do we help them then to be able to navigate this? Because dealing with these kind of stresses will be pretty normal in life, especially once they graduate, they enter the workforce. I mean, how do we give them tools and strategies now that are going to set them up for life moving forward?
1: It's such a good question because we can't avoid it. Mm. Anxiety shows up around what we care about and when things are uncertain, which is life. And so the first thing I think to do is to start noticing and naming it for ourselves in front of them. So as a parent, I might say, oh, I'm feeling really anxious. Like I did the podcast live recently. That was so new and uncertain. So I would say at home, oh, I'm feeling really anxious about doing something really new, but I'm also quite excited and I'm going to head out for a run because that's going to help. And so what I've done there is I've normalized it, named it, you know, shared what I'm going to do about it. And that can start to help them to learn what they can do for themselves. Mm. For their anxiety when it shows up, we can really validate. That's a really good place to start, is to say, I fully

0: We understand how you feel, and I get it, I've been there, and this seems like a really normal way to feel given what's happening.
1: That's really good, really helpful advice, and well worth checking out this week's episode of the Well Hello Anxiety podcast with Dr. Jodie Richardson. Thanks for being in the studio, Jodes.
0: Thanks, Cam.
2: One of the perks of my job is that I get to travel. This year, I'm off to Alaska, Wales, and Turkey. It sounds so glamorous when you post your photos on Facebook, but those who travel know the reality isn't always so. Different cultures, different routines can all be disorienting and alienating. You miss the comfort of home, the familiarity of those who know you, and of course, your coffee maker. Often we think that travelling will somehow solve our problems, that being in a beautiful place will make the challenges of life magically disappear. The problem is that we take ourselves with us. That feeling of insecurity will rear its ugly head in the Swiss Alps. That broken heart will ache even on a beach in Fiji. It's not to say that a change of scenery isn't sometimes good, but it certainly isn't the panacea for all our ills. A better way is to take your challenge to God, ask Him how to deal with it, and follow His lead. His presence is the place that's worth travelling to. I'm Tanya Harris of GodConversations.com.
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Still to come on The Daily, he's an icon and legend. He's won over 20 Grammy Awards, which is massive. Kirk Franklin's back with a new tune.

0: goes for almost 7 minutes, which is wild in our culture and society today, where 2 and 3 minute pop songs are very much the norm. We'll give you a listen to it and tell you a little bit more about it. Before we do that, though, we're going to log into the Daily Randomizer, because something that we're celebrating today on the 2nd of September is something in terms of an idea and a concept that we talk about kind of pretty regularly, either through our daily thought, through some of our expert guests that come through, about pushing past fear and stepping into a bolder version of yourself. Plenty of songs tie into this idea, but which one will the randomizer select that's perfect for today? Find out next on The Daily.
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1: Are you tuned in to The Daily? Coming up next, I'll tell you about the brand new song from Kirk Franklin.
2: Do you want a revolution? Whoa, whoa. I say, do you want a revolution? Whoa, whoa. Come on!
1: It's just landed a couple days ago. It's called Thank You for Everything. Now, more on that after we log into the randomizer.
3: Like right now, I'm going to mix things up a little bit.
1: Alrighty, so the randomizer is our computer here in the studio. We're about to enter in some search information. Based on that data, it'll select the next song for us to listen to on the show. Could be an absolute monster hit. It could be an album deep cut or anything in between. Hence the name, it's completely random. According to daysoftheyear.com, September the 2nd is National Live Fearless Day. So it's all about pushing past fear and stepping into a bolder version of yourself. I love this. We talk about some similar and ideas on the show all the time. Today is a reminder that every single one of us faces doubts, but those doubts don't have to take the lead. I love it. All right, so let's see what we can do with National Live Fearless Day. All right. Instantly, I think of the afters. I will fear no more. I mean, today encourages people to face whatever scares them, big or small, and move through it anyway. Ah, yes, Jasmine Murray, Fearless.
4: I wanna be fearless. No holding back, no backing down. Fearless.
1: Oh, it's absolutely nailed the brief this time. Usually does. Daily Randomizer has picked Jasmine Murray and

0: Hey, you tune into The Daily. It's Cam here. Great to have you on board. Welcome to the show. If you're just tuning in, perfect timing. It's time for a little news.
1: I like to get the daily news.
0: All right, we've got some brand new music from Kirk Franklin.
2: Do you want a revolution? Whoa, whoa. I say, do you want a revolution? Whoa, whoa. Come on!
0: He's just dropped a brand new song called Thank You For Everything. The 20-time Grammy winner. Just let that sink in. 20-time Grammy winner. He's teamed up with the gospel legend, Karen Clark Sheard, of the Clark Sisters. Here it is. Thank you for everything.
3: Looking back, now I can say, woo! Thank you for everything.
4: One more time. I just want to say,
3: thank
4: I need a witness up in here.
0: It goes for nearly 7 minutes, and from the opening notes, Kirk delivers the song as a deeply personal testimony, reflecting on the journey that brought him thus far. As the arrangement builds, gratitude takes center stage.
5: A week in politics is a long time. There's nothing really new about that. In Jesus' time, he went from the equivalent of a ticker tape parade to betrayed and dead in the space of a week. Popularity is a wonderful thing when you've got it, but there's often someone trying to take it away. The problem was basic jealousy. The vested interests had been trying to do Jesus a mischief for months. When he raised Lazarus from the dead, people understandably got excited and started spreading the word. The elite were not only ready to give Lazarus another shot at fame, but the coup de grace for Jesus as well. So within a week of entering the city in triumph, on the day we commemorate as Palm Sunday, he was being whipped, crowned with thorns, derided, and nailed to a cross. Talk about a form reversal. But it was part of the plan. He wasn't fazed by the politics of it. He was motivated by love for you and me.
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still to come on The Daily. We'll tell you about the new EP from Skillet. It is just around the corner, and the band have just landed the cover spot on the September issue of CCM Magazine. I'll tell you a little bit more about this incredible conversation that they've had with the publication. Also, we've got another look at your Artist of the Week, Sarah Reeves. Creator of the universe, thinking about me. Yeah, the brand new album, Standing Up, releases this Friday. She joined us on the show on Monday. We're going to hear her tell a little bit more of the story behind this song. She woke up with it in the middle of the night and just quickly put pen to paper. The song's called Made. So we'll get a little bit more insight from her on that next hour. Plus, we're going to dig into the idea that the most valuable math you can learn is how to calculate the future cost of your current decisions. We'll get you thinking about that for our daily thought next hour, right here at The Daily.

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2: You know, when a friend is struggling at work, sometimes the simple, hey, you've got this, means more than you could realize. There's a verse in the Bible that gives us this idea in 1 Thessalonians chapter 5 and verse 11. Reminds us to encourage and build each other up. Simply it says, speak encouraging words to one another. So we don't always know someone's battle, but our words can give them strength to keep going.
3: I'm Angelique.
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4: Starting a family, that was very important for me.
3: He lived interstate, but there was something about him that just made me want to reach out. We used to do Zoom dinner dates.
4: 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Definitely worth it.
3: The proposal was a massive, memorable moment. 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
2: Alrighty, my friends. Hello and welcome to the daily as we navigate the halfway line of this brand new week. Skillet are on the cover of this month's CCM magazine. We'll tell you a little bit more about their conversation as well as that. Sarah Reeves, your artist of the week, is dropping a brand new album on Friday. We are 2 days out from its release, and we're going to hear her talking about one of the brand new songs on the project that she actually woke up in the middle of the night and instantly had this song and put pen to paper. But before we do that, we are going to get you thinking with an idea that might seem simple at first and self-explanatory, but there are a number of layers that we're going to dig our way through together. It's coming up next at The Daily. You see,

0: Wednesday, already halfway through the week. It's crazy, isn't it? All right, let's get you thinking.
1: Something to think about.
2: Wow, I never thought of it like that.
0: All right, for the next couple of minutes, we're going to dive into this idea. The most valuable math that you can learn is how to calculate the future cost of your current decisions. I love how this one hits. But I think it's really about understanding that every decision that you make has a price, even when you don't pay it immediately. Some costs are pretty obvious. Spend more than you earn today and eventually the bills arrive. But others are a little bit harder to see. Like skipping exercise. Do that once, it doesn't matter much. Neither does staying up late one night, putting off an important conversation, spending money you don't really have, or continually saying, I'll deal with it tomorrow. Problem is, when tomorrow becomes a pattern. And see, this is where this quote gets uncomfortable. We're often very good at calculating what something costs us right now, but terrible at calculating what it might cost us 6 months or 5 years further down the road. Why do I keep choosing convenience when I know it isn't helping me? Why do I keep avoiding something that I know eventually has to be faced? Now, of course, life isn't a spreadsheet. You can't predict everything, and sometimes the wrong decision turns out to teach us something valuable. So I don't think the point is to become obsessed with making perfect choices. Maybe it's simply about becoming more honest with yourself. Before making a decision, perhaps you should ask, if I keep making this choice, where is it likely to take me? Because the future is often just the accumulated result of what you repeatedly choose today. So remember, the most valuable math you can learn is how to calculate the future cost of your current decisions. Something to think about. It's your daily thought.
3: Imagine that today someone came along and offered you boundless riches. Now just think about that for a minute. Boundless. That means without boundary or limits. Not just $2 billion or pounds or whatever your currency is. Not just 10 or 100 billion, but riches without limit. How would that change your life? Hi, I'm Bernie Diamond from ChristianityWorks.com. Most of us work really hard to try and get ahead, and most of us feel that there's never quite enough. It's not that we want a lot more, just an extra 10% would do it. That would take the pressure off. But I wonder whether we're not completely missing the point. Paul the Apostle wrote to his friends in Ephesus that the reason he is out there doing what he's doing was in order to bring the Gentiles, that's you and me, the news of the boundless riches of Christ. I just wonder whether we're not missing the point.
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0: Still to come on the Daily, Skillet are on the cover of the September issue of CCM magazine. Lead singer John Cooper explained recently why he feels like the band's music resonates with such a massive audience.
1: We've been very surprised at our success, just to be clear, for maybe for some people that don't know, it was 10 years before we had any success at all. So we had put out, I think, 4 records and were barely making it. And it was the 5th record that all of a sudden something changed. And I think for us it was just authenticity. I think that the fans believe us, and we have an extremely inclusive kind of fan base, all the way from really young people to like old rockers that grew up with metal in the 80s and even 70s, that something about our music is kind of reminiscent of that time period for them. And we have all sorts of religious people, but also very like not religious people, but they resonate with like the emotion of the songs. So I think there's an authenticity about Skillet that people, they dig that.
0: There's a new EP just around the corner as well. We'll tell you a little bit more about all this at the news desk in just a sec. But before we do, we've got to have another look at your artist of the week, Sarah Reeves. Creator of the universe. Her new album, called Standing Up, will be here in 2 days. It lands this Friday. She joined us from the States on the show on Monday. And we're going to hear her talk about this song called Made. It's one of the new tracks on the album. She woke up with it and the idea of it in the middle of the night and just had to put pen to paper. Gonna hear her tell the story of how that all played out next at the Daily.
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1: Coming up next on the show, Skillet are on the cover of this month's CCO magazine. We'll tell you a little bit more at the news desk in just a sec. But making news this week is Sarah Reeves as your Artist of the Week. Her new album, Standing Up, drops Friday. Creator of the universe, thinking about me. Yeah, we had her on the show on Monday. She joined us from the States. And the song that we're about to preview is a song called Made. Now, this one has only just been out in the world for a few days. It came out on Friday, August 28th. But we had Sarah explain a little bit more about this one and how she woke up with it in the middle of the night.
2: Made, yes, this song is a song that I wrote because I cannot get through Psalm 139 without crying. Every time I read it, for whatever reason, I just start to cry. The tears come to my eyes. And so I was reading it one morning with my husband, and I fell asleep one night, and I remember waking up, and I started singing this song in the middle of the night. I started singing the chorus, Fearfully and Wonderfully Made. And then later on, finished it with my husband in the studio. And I knew that the production of this song needed to be just as much as the words and what it was saying. Like, I'm fearfully, wonderfully, carefully, intricately made by God. I'm like, I want the track to be intricate. I want it to be, like, very detailed. And so I would go in and if you listen to the song, every single section is kind of different from the next or from the last one. And it's not this, like, copy and paste pop song. And it's a special one. It's one of my favorite ones on the album. My husband wrote it with me.
1: That's your Artist of the Week, Sarah Reeves. From the new album, Standing Up, that drops Friday, is Made at The Daily. Fearfully.

0: You're tuned into The Daily. Always good to have you here. All right, time for some news. 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
1: I like to get the daily news.
0: All right, Skillet has taken center stage as the cover story for the September issue of CCM Magazine. Marking nearly 30 years since the band's formation and 20 years since the release of the landmark album Comatose, it's a deeply personal CCM cover interview that traces the group's extraordinary journey while turning the focus toward what comes next. CCM Magazine's Logan Sekulow said there are very few bands where you can celebrate 30 years, and the most compelling part of the story is...
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3: You've probably heard it said that all religions are the same, but is that right? Grace is what sets Christianity apart from every other religion and philosophy in this world. 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The core message of Christianity is, in the words of the Bible, that the grace of God has appeared for the deliverance from sin and the eternal salvation for all mankind. All other religions and philosophies are basically the same in their approach. 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Only the Christian message of grace says, God helps the helpless. And at the end of the day, that's the religion that I need.
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Hey, still to come on The Daily, we got some brand new music from We Are Messengers to give you a sneak peek at. We've all been there before, we all have lost our way. With the new album, now less than a month away, the band have said, we're teasing a new song every week until it drops. They've just given us a little teaser of a new song called Civilians. We'll cover this off at the news desk for you. Plus, going to talk about when school feels too hard. So for families where school attendance has become a daily struggle due to anxiety, there is some hope on the way. Dr. Jodie Richardson from the Well Hello Anxiety podcast has dealt with this idea in a brand new episode of the podcast this week. She's going to give us some top line thoughts on what they dug into. She'll be here in the

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2: You know, when a friend is struggling at work, sometimes the simple, hey, you've got this, means more than you could realise. There's a verse in the Bible that gives us this idea in 1 Thessalonians chapter 5 and verse 11. Reminds us to encourage and build each other up. 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So we don't always know someone's battle, but our words can give them strength to keep going.
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2: All right, welcome to the show. We're flying through the week and happy Wednesday. Welcome to The Daily. Hey, we are Messengers. The band have got a new album. It's just a few weeks away, called Halfway Home. They've announced they're going to be teasing a brand new song every week until it drops. And at the news desk, we'll give you a little snippet of one of these new tracks called Civilians. Now, there are some live clips that are up online. They've been playing it live for a little while now, but not the fully finished version that I'm about to play for you. So we'll cover this off at the news desk real soon. We're going to wander down memory lane to 2009. We'll pull a song out of the vault. Probably haven't heard this one for a while. I hadn't. It topped the charts this week here in Australia. And according to Time Magazine, what were some of the top phone apps that we were using 17 years ago? The list will probably make you chuckle. But next, we're going to talk about when school feels too hard. And a lot of our kids, especially this time of year, or just in generally, can struggle actually with the idea of getting to school. There's a number of things potentially that are going on, but for families where school attendance has become a daily struggle due to the anxiety that that brings, Dr. Jodie Richardson from the Well Hello Anxiety podcast is going to be here with us in the studio to give you some great advice. We go together.

0: Hey, you tune into The Daily every Wednesday. We put our mental health onto the radar once again. Our guest is in the studio with a brand new episode of the Well Hello Anxiety podcast that has just dropped today, Dr. Jodie Richardson. Welcome into the studio again, my friend.
1: Oh, good to be in the studio with you, Cam.
0: I want to talk about, especially for our kids, whether that be primary schoolers or even secondary schoolers, one of the ways that anxiety can actually present in their lives is that they often just have a real struggle with wanting to go to school or just feeling really anxious about that. What's happening here?
1: Oh, gosh. It's actually becoming more and more common. It's a real challenge. And it can creep up on families. It could be just one day missed can sort of be a bit of a domino for more days off. Mm. And so it's really something to keep our eyes open as parents. But essentially when a child starts to feel anxious about something at school, something about school, for whatever reason, doesn't feel safe. And it doesn't mean that there's somebody who's picking a fight with them. It just means that something about school is activating that brain's alarm, and the brain says, well, I don't know if this is safe. Let's not go. It would be better just to stay home. And for some families, it's about being a bit late to school or missing more days than not. For others, students are literally just not going to school at all.
0: It can also be, especially as we get through September now, to be thinking, hey, exams are just around the corner. There can be high stress involved, especially for those during the latter years of secondary schooling, where it kind of all comes down to how you perform on those exams.
1: Oh, no. And that can just, it's that anticipation and that deep care about the results and about what is this going to mean for my future? And especially, I've got a Year 12 at the moment, so I'm seeing this firsthand, and they're looking at course selections for next year, and there's a lot of thoughts about, well, what are these results going to open the doors for, or where am I going to be going and what am I going to be doing next? And it can feel like everything weighs on those exam results, so the anxiety can climb really high.
0: So how do we help them then to be able to navigate this? Because dealing with these kind of stresses will be pretty normal in life, especially once they graduate, they enter the workforce. I mean, how do we give them tools and strategies now that are going to set them up for life moving forward?
1: It's such a good question because we can't avoid it. It's anxiety shows up around what we care about and when things are uncertain, which is life. And so the first thing I think to do is to start noticing and naming it for ourselves in front of them. So as a parent, I might say, oh, I'm feeling really anxious. Like I did the podcast live recently. That was so new and uncertain. So I would say at home, oh, I'm feeling really anxious about doing something really new, but I'm also quite excited and I'm going to head out for a run because that's going to help. And so what I've done there is I've normalized it, named it, you know, shared

0: scared what I'm going to do about it. And that can start to help them to learn what they can do for themselves. Mm. For their anxiety when it shows up, we can really validate. That's a really good place to start, is to say, I fully understand how you feel and I get it. I've been there. And this seems like a really normal way to feel given what's happening.
1: Mm. That's really good, really helpful advice, and well worth checking out this week's episode of the Well Hello Anxiety podcast with Dr. Jodie Richardson. Thanks for being in the studio, Jodes.
0: Thanks, Cam.
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5: Think I forgot to breathe? Did you forget my name?

0: still to come on the daily. We are messengers. I'm only halfway. With a brand new album, now just a matter of weeks away. The band have said we're teasing a new song every week until it drops. So a new song called Civilians is what we're going to focus in on just a moment at the news desk. But before we do, a little bit of nostalgia. We're going to wander down memory lane to the year 2009. Now, according to Time magazine, some of the top apps that we were all using on our phones back in 2009 was Flight Track Pro. That's where we could just track flights like a pro. Name says it itself. Tweety 2. Remember Tweety 2? It was like a multi-Twitter account using interface that let you do all those things from the same app. There was Yelp. There was Slacker. There was Mint. That one was kind of like an online budgeting tool. Photoshop Mobile, even. Runkeeper.
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1: Still to come on The Daily, new music from We Are Messengers. With the new album just a few weeks away, they're going to be teasing a new song every week, Civilians. I'll give you a little bit of a listen to this one on the other side of our daily flashback.
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1: Alrighty, we're hitting rewind, journeying back to 2009. The song that we're about to play, we've dug it out of a, well, deep, dark and often forgotten corner of the vault and topped the chart this week 17 years ago from a singer-songwriter, Bethany Dillon. Now, you don't hear her much on the radio these days, but this song was taken from an album called Stop and Listen that released in the same year. Now, the song that we're about to dive into is called Everyone to Know. Bethany said that it was written with my good friend and producer, Ed Cash. He'd had the melody and the chorus of this song stashed away on his BlackBerry. That's just a sign of how much of a flashback it really is. She goes on to say, the song is deceivingly lighthearted sounding, but behind it, there's a very confronting commandment. I often forget what a commandment it is to share who Jesus is in my life and what he's done. And I think it's a pretty common sentiment among believers not to want to be too pushy with their faith. I would agree that there is discernment in sharing Jesus with people, but speaking from personal experience, that quickly becomes an excuse for me to be silent. That idea is at the very heart of this song. It's called Everyone to Know. It topped the chart this week 17 years ago in 2009. Bethany Dillon, it's your daily flashback. Here we go.

0: Hey, you tune into The Daily. We're almost done. We've been flying through it today. One last news update before we wrap up, though. Let's get over to the desk. This is pretty cool.
1: I like to get the daily news.
0: All right, the countdown is on for the new We Are Messengers album, Halfway Home. I'm only halfway. It'll be here in just over 3 weeks. And the band, in a new post online, has said, we're teasing a new song every week now until the album comes out. Take a listen to this little snippet of a brand new song called Civilians.

That wraps up the daily. Big show. It's been an absolute ripper. And tomorrow, even bigger, we'll take one more step closer towards the release of the new album from Sarah Reeves called Standing Up. You could put me up on trial. I'll just sit there with the new album drops this Friday. There's a number of the songs that are already out there in the world, but the final few pieces of the puzzle will be with us Friday. We're going to hear from Sarah again on the show tomorrow, giving us a little bit more of a background and insight into another one of these brand new songs called Overnight Success. What does she mean by that comment? I mean, maybe it's reflective of her own life, maybe her own career, or maybe something a little deeper. We'll dig into it and hope you can join us tomorrow on The Daily.

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2: Ever feel like you've been dead and buried? Maybe you've been planted. I'm Danny Sinnott with Another Brave to Go. It's so tough when we find ourselves in a situation where we've been cast aside, overlooked, or maybe even been on the receiving end of some outright manipulation and sabotage, where we've been tossed into a deep pit and buried never to return. And it feels dark and dormant in that pit, hopeless and suffocating. But what if the people who buried you don't know you're a seed? What if that dark, deep, moist soil is the place that you rest a while before drawing in all of the nutrients you need from your experience to grow into a huge tree that bears incredible fruit for God and feeds life and hope into others? What if you're a seed? 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
2: Satan can do his worst. Secular media can sharpen their swords. The government officials may unleash an anti-God forces. The schools may discriminate against the morally righteous. The workplace may be intolerant of believers. Some may lose their jobs because of the righteous standing, but none will have the victory over the elect of God.
1: In recent years, battle lines have become more clearly defined as the world continues a passionate mission to eliminate Jesus and his church from life and culture. Enemies may multiply and claim success, but the end of the book declares who holds the final victory. Today on Leading the Way, Dr. Youssef continues his series, Embracing Your Mission for the Future, guiding you into Psalm 129. 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
2: Psalm 129 is the type of psalm where the song leader, whom they call a cantor, he's really the music leader, and the cantor would recite one word, and then the people would recite the same word after him, repeat that word. Look with me, please. In verses 1 and 2, Israel youth is the time when they came into their own as a nation in the middle of the slavery of Egypt. For 400 years, they experienced pain and suffering and slavery before God delivered them. That is considered to be the time of Israel's youth. In fact, the book of Hosea, the prophet Hosea, in chapter 11, verse 1, he talks about that. He said, the Lord speaking through him, he said, when Israel was a child, I loved him, and out of Egypt I called my son. In fact, that is why Matthew, the writer of the gospel, he sees the fulfillment of that very prophecy in Jesus, when he escaped into Egypt for a period of time, and God said, out of Egypt I called my son. In other words, Matthew is saying that Israel was the son that was not obedient to God, but Jesus is the son who's obedient, in whom this prophecy of Hosea completely fulfilled. Out of Egypt I called my son. After years of slavery under Pharaoh, yet they kept on going anyway. When Pharaoh failed to cull their numbers, he began to kill every newborn male. But God protected Moses, and he raised him up to be his instrument to deliver them from slavery. But it was not only in, watch these words, it was not only in their youth that they were oppressed, but from the youth they've been oppressed. In the youth, but also from that time on they've been oppressed. From their youth, the psalmist writes. Most of you know biblical history, and I'm not going to repeat it. From the earliest days to the day of the writing of this psalm, they were harassed and persecuted by the Philistines, by the Assyrians, by the Moabites, by the Ammonites, by the Edomites, and all the mosquito bites. In fact, the prophet Amos names the big cities that were designed and had strategy to oppress and destroy Israel. And he names the city Damascus, Gaza, Tyre, Edom, Ammon, Moab, to mention just a few. And yet, they all were judged for dealing treachery and wanton destruction. All of the nations were judged. Later on, the Babylonians destroyed Jerusalem and took some of the Jews into exile in Babylon. They were followed by the Greeks and the Romans. And in the Middle Ages, the European powers expelled them from their territories and confined them into ghettos. And it's still fresh in our memories. The Nazis who sought to exterminate them. Well, may Israel say, they have greatly oppressed me from my youth, but they have not gained the victory. And that's what I want to talk to you about today. They may oppress me from my, they have not gained the victory. This, my beloved, ought to be the testimony of every believer in the Lord Jesus Christ. They, that means no one, no one, no one will ever have victory over the remnant of Christ. Satan can do his worst. Secular media can sharpen their swords. The government officials may unleash an anti-God forces. The schools may discriminate against the morally righteous. The workplace may be intolerant of believers. Some may lose their jobs because of the righteous standing, but none, none, none, none, none will have the victory over the elect of God. This is a word from the Lord, not just for some of you, but for all of you. The second stanza of the psalm is what the theologians give it a big word called im, that's I-M, purgatory, imprecatory prayer. The word purgatory means prayer. That's all it means. When you add the letters I-M in front of it, it becomes prayer against. Prayer against. That is a prayer asking God to judge all those who hate and oppress God's people. Beloved, would you please listen to me? This is very important because I can tell you some of these modern Bible commentators, you see them literally from the pages of their commentaries. You see them squirming and you see them wiggling and you see them kind of playing a mental gymnastics. And say, oh, but Jesus said in Matthew 5, we are to pray for our enemies and those who persecute us. There is no contradiction here. I'm going to show you. I'm going to show you. This passage is not a contradiction to the spirit of what Jesus taught us in Matthew 5. He's not talking about vindictiveness or taking vengeance or judgmental attitude. No. There is no contradiction between the Old and the New Testament. Amen. Of course, we are to pray for our enemies. And Jesus commands us that. He doesn't suggest it. He commands us to pray for our enemies. In fact, Jesus explained this command in Matthew chapter 5, particularly verse 45. In verse 45, he says, do this because of what theologians call common graces. What's that common graces? Well, the sun shines upon the righteous and the unrighteous. The rain falls for the righteous and the unrighteous. Because of these common graces, therefore, we need to pray for our enemies. That's what our Lord is telling us. But that does not mean that God will not judge the wicked in due course. He will. Every time we pray and say, your kingdom come, thy will be done, thy kingdom come, we are saying, God, judge the evil and the wicked. Every time we say, thy kingdom come, we are praying that God would judge the wicked people. Listen to me. Jesus is not saying that we should not want justice to take place or that we should not want to see justice of God on his enemies? No. So how should we pray for our enemies? Well, first of all, we need to pray for them to be converted. We need to pray for them to repent. We need to pray for them to turn away from their wickedness and receive Christ as Savior. We pray for them to cease from their evil. As we are seeing in the ministry of Leading the Way, all over the world, people who were terrorists, people who were persecuting Christians have become the children of the living God. That's what we need to pray. But if they do not repent, if they do not turn from their wicked ways, if they do not turn from their enmity to God and His people, then we don't pray for them to prosper in their wickedness. That is a screwed up thinking on the part of so-called progressive Christians. We do not pray for them to succeed in their evil. That's not what our Lord is telling us. We do not pray for them to be blessed in their wickedness so that they may be more wicked. No. We pray as the disciples did in the book of Acts, chapter 4, verse 29. Lord, look upon the threat and grant your servants continually to speak your word in boldness and in courage, with courage. The reason our Lord told us to pray for our enemies, first and foremost, that they would be converted. But secondly, He's telling us not to take matters into our own hands. We don't take matters into our hands, but we go to Him. No wonder He said, vengeance is mine, says the Lord. And let me tell you, I lived long enough to know this, that His vengeance is far stronger, far better, far more powerful than you can ever dream. In fact, there are three things here in this imprecatory prayer that I want to share with you. No, that's not a three-point sermon, so don't panic. These are just three things I want to share with you, okay? And if you're taking notes, write them down. In verse 5, He prays that they will not be honored. In verses 6 and 7, He prays that they would not succeed. And in verse 8, He prays that they will not be blessed. Look at them with me very quickly. The honor that the enemy seeks in the Old Testament sense is the honor that comes from military victory, especially if Israel is crushed. And the psalmist is asking for, with all that he's asking for, is for his enemies to be turned back, is for the enemy experience shame of defeat. Beloved, we must not, we should not ask for the defeat of the righteous. Because I know when two Christians have a disagreement or argument, their temptation is try to take revenge. You say, no. This is only about the wicked and evil people. Only upon those who inflict wicked actions on God's people. We should ask for their evil wickedness to be exposed and the righteous be vindicated. Not only that they not be honored, secondly, he said, verses 6 and 7, that they would not succeed in their plans. The psalmist uses a very quaint but very effective imagery. And you have to understand the Middle East to understand that imagery. It's very unusual. Even though we've seen in some cities like New York and other cities is what they have, roof garden. That's not what he's talking about. He's praying that the wicked will be like the grass that falls on a rooftop, which of course withers and dies before even it begins to blossom. You say, how can the grass grow on rooftop? You got to understand, these roofs are made of mud. They're mud roofs. So if the seeds would fall on them, some will sprout, but not for very long because the soil is shallow. And there is no provision of water, and therefore those will die instantly. They will not grow into a big harvest. Any grass on the rooftop would quickly die. And the psalmist is asking that the wicked might not even have the smallest chance of succeeding. He wants their plans to shrivel up completely and die. So much so that the reaper would not have enough for a handful, or put some harvest under his arm. Question, is it wrong to pray that the efforts of the evil ones would not succeed? Is it wrong to pray that their evil and wicked designs would come to naught? The answer is absolutely not. It is not wrong. It is not wrong. It is not wrong. Have you got this? It is not wrong. We have sadly become so tolerant and accepting of evil that they have grown emboldened in the name of compassion, love, and cultural relevance. We are being willingly deceived. You notice I said willingly? John Stott says, preaching man and his merits instead of Christ and his cross, and substituting the one for the other so that they might not be persecuted for the cross of Christ, which has become common happening today. First of all, we pray that they would not be honored. Secondly, we pray that they will not succeed. And thirdly, verse 8, we pray that they will not be blessed or prosper in their evil designs. This request in verse 8 is connected to the blessing in verse 7. It's connected to that harvest in verse 7. See, in Old Testament times, it was common thing to do is to pray for the harvest and pray for the reapers, those who are working hard to harvest the crop, to bless them as they go. That was a common thing. You see it in the book of Ruth, chapter 2, with Boaz. He was blessing them as they go. But it would be wrong to bless evildoers. To bless evildoers would be betrayal of righteousness and an offense to God. It would be like a nation or somebody in a nation who will cooperate with the enemy. We call them traitors, right? In the book of Revelation, chapter 12, verse 4, we see a picture of the dragon standing before the woman who's about to give birth so that he may devour the child as soon as he's born. And we know the woman is Israel, and the Messiah, the Son, Jesus, the Christ, was born, came out of Israel. And this is a prophetic picture, my friends. The child is being saved by being snatched by God and being placed on the throne. And that is where Jesus is now. He's on the throne. We know that this is a fulfillment of Genesis 3:15, where Satan constantly striking at the heel of Jesus, constantly, constantly, constantly. But praise God, Christ crushed his head. From that moment, Jesus, from the moment he was born in Bethlehem of Judea, Satan goaded King Herod not only to go and kill him, kill all the babies in that town. And then all the way to the most unjust, the most criminal act of kangaroo court that sentenced the only perfect, sinless Son of God to die on the cross. All the way through, Satan was out to destroy the Son of God. But praise God, on the third day, Jesus rose with every ounce of his omnipotence out of the grave. This is the fulfillment of verse 3 of Psalm 129. Plowmen plowed my back and made their furrows long. They scourged the back of our Savior like a farmer plows his field. Isaiah the prophet in 53:5 anticipate the suffering of our Lord Jesus Christ. He said, he is pierced for our transgression, he was crushed for our iniquities. The punishment that brought us peace was upon him. Now, beloved, listen to me. Victory that the psalmist is speaking about will never, never, never, never, never, never go to Satan and his followers. Victory belongs to Jesus and his followers. Revelation 11:15 says, the kingdom of the world has become the kingdom of our Lord and of his Christ. And I can't wait to see that. And it's going to happen maybe sooner than we think. Amen. Because Jesus lives, we live also. Because Jesus has been victorious, we shall be victorious too. Because Jesus defeated Satan and evil, we will defeat Satan and evil. Jesus said in John chapter 16, verse 33, in this world you'll have troubles. But listen, don't miss that most important part. But, can you say but with me?
3: Yes.
2: Take heart, I have overcome the world. The psalmist affirms, they did not gain victory over me. They did not gain victory over me. Let me tell you this as I come to the end, conclude. I am sure that some of you might be asking, why is this pattern of oppression of Israel and then victory? Why is this pattern where our Lord Jesus Christ suffered greatly and then received victory in the resurrection? Why do Christians suffer and persecution and then are given victory? Why? And the answer is found in the scripture. So that we know that our power is not from ourselves, but from God. You see, that is why the Apostle Paul in 2 Corinthians 4, 7 all the way to 11 could say with confidence, we have this treasure. What treasure is he talking about? The gospel of Jesus Christ. We have this treasure in jars of clay. Why clay? Why are they not in iron? Why are they not in a safe? Why in jars of clay? To show that this all surpassing power is from God and not from us. Now, amen belongs here. He said, we are hard pressed on every side, but not crushed. Perplexed, but not despair. Persecuted, but not abandoned. Struck down, but not destroyed. We always carry around in our body the death of Jesus, so that the life of Jesus might also be revealed in our bodies. For we who are alive are always being given over to death for Jesus' sake, so that his life may be revealed in our mortal bodies. There is a very forceful Christian battle cry. It's in Latin, and it's placed in the Sinai, where supposedly the burning bush had taken place. It says, yet not consumed. Yet not consumed. Will you say that with me? Yet not consumed.
1: You may be hard pressed, perplexed, persecuted, or struck down, but your victory is assured in Jesus. Thanks for joining Dr. Michael Youssef for Leading the Way. 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Well, a Leading the Way pastor or counselor could help. 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You know, God uniquely positioned Dr. Youssef and Leading the Way, especially in recent years, to have gospel influence in many of the hardest-to-reach places in the world. Allow me to quickly share a summary of a note that was delivered to our office that really encouraged our team. And it will encourage you to know how God is moving in the darkness. A man shared how he'd been part of illegal activities like trafficking, gun smuggling, and more. While serving out his prison time, he came to know Jesus through Leading the Way. He shared the joy of saving for and purchasing a television from his prison cell so he could watch more of Leading the Way content and invite others to join him to also experience the transforming power of the gospel. He asked for prayer that he would allow God to completely change and grow him and others spiritually during the time behind the walls. Please pray for those around the world in prisons, living rooms, and cars leaning into Leading the Way for spiritual growth and guidance. In addition to praying, I hope you'll consider standing with Dr. Youssef and Leading the Way through your prayers and generosity. 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The number to stand financially with Dr. Youssef today is 1-300-133-589. And of course, secure online giving is always an option at ltw.org, ltw.org. 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
4: This is Condis Benedict with a thought for the day. Been preaching since I was late 17s and love sharing the gospel. Love sharing the message of the living Christ. Very important. You know, there are many people who have no idea of the Bible, no idea of God or of the Lord Jesus. Somehow the Christian message is obscured by prejudice, fear, anger. And there are so many messages out there and messengers. What is the truth? How do we get to the truth? I've observed this over the last 5, 6, 7 years, and maybe I'm wrong, but I don't know. I have a funny suspicion that I'm not. There are so many bullies in our society. They wouldn't like to be called bullies, yet this is what I believe they are. If they don't agree with you, then you're a target. The classic is seen in the attacks of Margaret Court, a dedicated Christian in full-time service, full-time ministry. She has stood for what she believes, and she has been victimized. How many more people with strong Christian convictions are there who are the brunt of such hatred? I said this in the first couple of months of my ministry here in this region, 2010. There was a time when people would listen and say that they disagree and acknowledge that if you did not hold the same view or scruples that they did, they would agree to disagree. And that was that, even if they don't like it. Today, and this is a quote from one of my sermons in 2010, people believe that if you disagree with them, then you hate them and you're against them. This thinking has escalated. I understand that there are many who are hurting and victims of so-called Christianity. And we should never, ever minimalize their angst, their hurt, their grief. There's a lot of bad press out there. The other week, on one of the morning news programs, there were activists objecting to the Catholic Church's annual service for the judiciary. One objector referred to all the bad things the church had done. There was a reply, and the reply was a good one. What about all the good that the church has done? And as I speak, many church and secular organizations are working hard to alleviate Australia's pain, the devastation of the drought, devastation of the fires, and soon, the next coming weeks, possibly the devastation of some of the floods. Every now and then, on a quiz show, a Bible question is asked, and the answers are hilarious. They would be funny, but in fact, they're not funny. The Lord Jesus gets confused with Moses, Joseph, and so on. So where do we go? The Word of God is our standard for all doctrine and teaching. 2 Timothy chapter 3, verses 16 and 17 read, all scripture is God-breathed and is useful for teaching, rebuking, correcting, and training in righteousness, so that the servant of God may be thoroughly equipped for every good work. You and I are not alone. I know there's a lot of messengers and messages out there, but if we turn to the Word of God, if we apply the truth of the Word of God in our lives and our life experience, then the servant of God is thoroughly equipped for every good work. Let's pray. Heavenly Father, sometimes it's hard to see clearly. Sometimes we get confused, and sometimes we're intimidated and scared to speak and even to show our face out in public because someone mightn't like who we are or what we stand for. Always draw us back to your word. Give us a real strong sense of understanding that it's through your word that we're thoroughly equipped for every good work. Not to be belligerent or to be angry, but in a very loving and kind way to express your mercy, your justice, your righteousness, to shine forth as lights that people may see who we are and they may glorify you. Help us to speak in season and out of season that we may be able to share that word. But most of all, make us aware of the presence of your Holy Spirit as you empower us with power from on high to be your people in this world. Give us courage, give us patience, enable us to exercise grace and mercy in all that we do. These things we pray in the name of the Lord Jesus. Amen. This has been Contus Benedict with a thought for the day.

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1: Some days life is just so busy. You know the routine. One thing after another. It happens to most of us from time to time. The last few months have been just like that for me. I believe in hard work, but let's pull up here for a minute. Look at the wonderful world that God's created for us. My hunch is he wants us to enjoy it. When I'm just so busy preparing programs with the work piling up faster than I can do it, sometimes I feel overwhelmed. So I stop. Everything inside me tells me I don't have time, but I stop anyway. Sometimes I go for a walk in the garden. Other times I'll make a cup of tea and sit down with a cat. I love how God's made these simple, beautiful things for us to enjoy. And when we do, somehow he shows up with the joy and the peace that we need to get up and keep going. I'm Bernie Diamond.
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1: Is your baby still crawling? 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There's something about parenting that brings out the competitive nature in all of us. I'm Brett Ryan for Focus on the Family Australia. We all want to think that our kids are exceptionally bright and talented, but the truth is, most babies develop at the same rate. 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
3: Do you feel like you're never making progress in paying off your mortgage? Does it feel like it's going to stay around forever? Well, here's an alternative strategy to getting your mortgage paid off fast. And now could be the perfect time to employ this strategy. It's simple, it's easy, and it works. I call it a mortgage extermination plan. Here's how it's done. Take your mortgage and split it into two parts. The first split is an amount you feel you could pay off in the next 3 years if you're really focused, and then add 20%. This first split will be a standard variable basic mortgage. The second split is to be fixed at a low rate for 3 years, with interest-only payments. Given the rates are low at the moment, this is a good time to do this. Once the mortgage is split, then you focus all your debt paying off ability on getting rid of the first split, the basic variable mortgage. Let's look at a practical example. Andrew currently has a $400,000 mortgage. He feels he could pay off $80,000 in the next 3 years if he was really focused. We add 20% to this amount because when we get focused on debt repayments, often we find that money turns up and extra debt can be paid off, more than we often expect. So in this example, adding 20% to this brings it up to $96,000. So Andrew decides to round this up to $100,000. Andrew then splits his mortgage to a basic variable mortgage owing $100,000 and then a $300,000 mortgage fixed for 3 years, interest only on a fixed rate. Over the next 3 years, Andrew gets really serious about becoming debt-free and pays as much off the $100,000 basic variable mortgage as possible. In 3 years' time, he'll do the same thing again. He'll repeat the exercise and split the remaining mortgage. If Andrew was really successful and paid the whole $100,000 off in 3 years, then he'll only owe $300,000. Keep in mind that good family financial planning is not all about maths. It's much more to do with good disciplines and behaviour. This strategy helps with the discipline side of it. Don't be concerned if interest rates reduce after you fix the 3-year mortgage, as this strategy is more about making some real headway and paying off your debt. Remember to have your emergency fund in place, and this can sit against your basic variable mortgage split with an offset account. There are several benefits to this strategy. Firstly, it gives a great sense of making progress as the mortgage is clearly going down fast, and that feels great. This feeling keeps us motivated to remain focused and continue working on the plan. Secondly, it can protect us against short-term interest rate moves by locking in a 3-year rate on the larger mortgage, whilst the variable rate mortgage moves as rates do. Mortgages are not meant to last for 30 years. 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You should aim to get out of debt as fast as possible, and certainly no longer than 15 years. If you employ and stick to this strategy, it will definitely get you out of debt fast. Imagine how your life would be and what you could achieve without mortgage repayments.
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It'll clear the bitterness away. It can even set a prisoner free. There is no end to what its power can do. So let it go and be amazed by what you see through eyes of grace. The prisoner that it really frees is you.

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2: In 1952, America launched a massive troop carrier, the SS United States. At the time, it was a huge state-of-the-art ship that could carry 15,000 troops to anywhere in the world, non-stop, faster than any other vessel at the time. The SS United States was never used as a troop carrier, but was put into service. The ship was used as a luxury liner for presidents, heads of state, and a variety of celebrities. In this mode, rather than carrying 15,000 troops, it could only accommodate just under 2,000 passengers. The focus was on personal comfort, not national service. It's an instructive tale for the church. Jesus inaugurated the church to serve the world, not just for the personal comfort of those who attend.
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1: Thanks to the invention of wearable technology, one of the things you won't have to worry about soon is where you left your phone, because you're going to be wearing it. And yet it seems the more connected we are with the world, the more disconnected we become from each other. The web and all of our communication advances haven't cured loneliness. People wander around lost in a world of noise and they wonder if anyone listens. But the good news is God is always listening. In Isaiah 64 he says, "Before they call, I will answer. While they're still speaking, I will hear." No technology will ever beat the power of prayer, you know. It's like your own wearable technology that enables you to talk directly to the creator of the universe at any time. God is listening. Are you taking the time every day to speak to him?
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1: When we face difficult times, it is natural to feel overwhelmed, despair, loss, and emotional pain. Although our feelings are really good indicators of the state of our soul, I have found our feelings are not always accurate indicators of God's love or goodness towards us. In regards to the state of our soul, yes, our feelings help us know whether we need to slow down, rest, grieve, or forgive. However, our feelings will often misrepresent God to us. Though we may feel alone, the Bible says, "Fear not, for I am with you." Though we may feel hopeless, it says, "Put your hope in the Lord." Though we may feel no one understands, the Word says, "Jesus understands." The truth of God's Word should always trump our feelings. I'm Tara from C3 Shell Harbour.
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0: How do you and I live with worry and stress and fear? Hello, I'm Chuck Swindoll. How do we withstand the joy stealers that come our way? Let me be downright practical and tell you what we do. First, I remind myself early in the morning and on several occasions during that day, God, you are at work today and you are the one in control. You were there way back at the beginning, and you'll be around bringing things to conclusion. And now I relax. I choose to trust God and leave it in God's hands. Why don't you do that for a change?
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1: Hi, I'm Bernie Diamond. One of the volunteers that comes and offers her time to help us here at the Ministry of Christianity Works said the other day, you know, I never thought I'd say this, but it's such a privilege to come and help here each week. Now, she has to catch a train and a bus to get here, takes her an hour each way, and when she gets here, she packs CDs and books that people order, puts stamps on envelopes and folds letters. It's solid work. But as she does that, she knows lives are being changed. She knows that what she's doing is making a difference in someone else's life. It's a funny thing. It's great to have faith, to believe in Jesus, but unless we do something with that, unless we put that faith to work, well, faith falls flat. Faith without works is dead. Believing in Jesus is just the most awesome thing. But can I ask you something? What are you doing with that? Drop by sometime at christianityworks.com.
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it was just two lovers sitting in the car, listening to Blonde, falling for each other. 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No Donald Glover. 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

0: with a thought for the day. Psalm 116, verse 5. The Lord is gracious and righteous. Our God is full of compassion. What a great illustration of the attributes of God. Gracious, righteous, compassion. Micah 7:18. Who is a God like you, who pardons sin and forgives the transgressions of the remnant of his inheritance? You do not stay angry forever, but delight to show mercy. And one of my favorites from the New Testament, the words of the Apostle Peter as he encouraged the church, and he wants to encourage you and me today, and be encouraged, please. The Lord is not slow in keeping his promise, as some understand slowness. Instead, he is patient with you, not wanting anyone to perish, but everyone to come to repentance. God is compassionate. God is long-suffering. God is patient. God is love. God is faithful. God in Jesus Christ our Lord can be our Saviour. This is Condice Benedict with a thought for the day.
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2: I've got this thing about dates and times and numbers and stuff like that. They get me so easily confused. I've even missed planes and, worst of all, wedding anniversaries. Yep, that was bad. But here's one thing about time that I'm certain about. When heaven begins. The Bible says, "For the love of Christ controls us because we're convinced that one has died for all, therefore all have died." This verse is saying that when Jesus died, we legally died. We had the death penalty on us, but Jesus took our place. The good news at the heart of the Christian message is that you died for your sins 2,000 years ago in your representative Jesus. That means you're free. You don't have to be anxious about what God thinks of you. And if you will believe it and accept it today, then heaven begins for you right now.
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0: Hi, it's Jamin, your 1 minute coach. The moment you need something from someone else, then they have the ability to exert power over you. If you need something from someone else that they have the power to withhold from you, that gives them leverage to make you really happy or really sad. When you put someone in charge of meeting the deep needs in your life, you risk becoming afraid of them whenever you cannot control them. It never ceases to amaze me how much hope people seem to place in change strategies for these relationships that are just behavior management. I'm just going to try harder. I'm really going to focus on responding differently. I know I can be more assertive and not let this person affect me. But the problem is people need affirmation, acceptance, love, and recognition from this person, and they have no plan B to get it elsewhere. They can complain about the situations they find themselves in or that they like, yet until they deal with the external neediness, they will remain trapped. The key to being free is always to find internal ways of meeting our needs for love and significance. For more information, go to oneminutecoach.com.au.
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2: There are those who believe that Christians who follow the teaching of the Bible are misogynists, those who undervalue women. 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What most don't understand was that the teaching of Jesus actually released women into new roles and being treated equally alongside of men in the early years of the church. Even the great thinkers of the Greek world, intellects such as Plato, did not believe women and men were of equal value. Joe Vitale explains Plato's views.
3: Plato basically argued that women are in every sense inferior to men, whether that's morally, intellectually, spiritually and physically. Just in every sense, they're not on the same level.
2: It is the life and teaching of Jesus that gave women dignity, worth and equality.
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0: How do you create fun in your life? I'm Danny Sinnott with another Brave to Go. Fun means different things to different people, but I'm talking about letting your hair down, getting excited, being a bit silly and laughing your head off kind of fun. Whatever that means for you, are you taking time to do that? I find lots of things fun, but I really do love a good harmless prank. And recently, I found myself sitting on the couch at about 11 o'clock at night, which is late for me, but I just happened to be really wide awake. So while the rest of the family was fast asleep, I thought to myself, oh, here's an opportunity for some cheeky fun, to prank or not to prank. So I grabbed my phone and put the question out there on Facebook to all the night owls, and within seconds came the response, yes, do it. And so, of course, there was no turning back. So I organised a spider for the toilet roll. I painted eyebrows on the dog. I tied my daughter's bootlaces together and smeared cream cheese under the Xbox controller. And as a result, there was lots of banter and more prank suggestions, as well as great conversations and lots of laughs as I posted it all on Facebook. The Bible tells us in the book of Ecclesiastes that there is a time to laugh. And that's what's fun about joy and connection. Make time for fun. For more resources, podcasts, and videos on doing life together, head on over to our website, braveenough.org.
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1: Racism is ugly. Since time began, people have been discriminated against, enslaved, tortured and killed based on race. Of course, it couldn't happen today, not in a civilised society. I've just returned from a few weeks overseas. I love a steak, and every time I visit this particular city, I visit my favourite steak restaurant on the planet. This time, I noticed something. There wasn't one black person in the place, not one. And in another country, I visited places where they have attendance in the public toilets. 99% of them were black. And in my own country, the life expectancy of a black person is about 20 years less than a white person. Jesus died for each one of us, Jew or Greek, black or white, rich or poor. Racism starts in our hearts with wrong attitudes, with a lack of compassion, a lack of forgiveness, a failure to speak out. No matter how you look at it, racism is wrong. It's black and white. I'm Benny Diamond.

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2: 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In the Gospels, we read details about miracle after miracle as Jesus traveled with his disciples. We tend to focus on the amazing wonders of healing and God's power, but sometimes gloss over the truth that lives were touched and changed when they encountered the personal touch of God's grace. 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He steps beyond the prayers of a father seeking the healing of his child to the heart of the story. 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
3: We have been looking at about the importance of transferring the whole truth, the whole counsel of God, as the old biblical translation says, the whole counsel of God to the next generation. And that is probably the most important thing that you can do, and the one thing that everyone can do. And that is interceding on behalf of the next generation. And I'm not talking about a quick prayer here and there, or even praying when there is a crisis and there's a need and there's something urgent and you need to go. I'm talking about tenaciously, persistently, intentionally interceding until God answers. You say, Michael, how you can be confident that God will answer that prayer? Simply because the promises of God. I'm going to come back to that passage again, but let me tell you, 1 Corinthians chapter 7 makes it very clear that whenever there's one believing parent, one believing parent, therefore the next generation of that one believing parent as sanctified in that one believing parent. Translation, God has a plan for the lives of the children of even one believing parent. One of the examples that impacted me greatly is a man in the scripture who would not give up interceding for his next generation. And he got blessed out of his sandals. Because he's not only got the answer to his prayer, they experienced salvation. So I want you to turn with me, please, to Scripture. John's Gospel, chapter 4, beginning at verse 46, all the way to 53. John's Gospel, chapter 4, 46 to 53. It is a story of a man who comes to Jesus interceding on behalf of his son. You know what I love about this man? That he would not be dissuaded, he would not be deterred, even when his own expectations were not met. This is a father, most likely, had very little biblical knowledge. This is a father, most likely, did not know or had no clue of all the theological debates that were going on at the time. This is a father, perhaps, did not know a great deal about Jesus, that he is God of very God in human flesh. And yet, what he expressed here was an unwavering faith in the promise of Jesus, in the words of Jesus. He expressed an immovable faith in the trustworthiness of the words of Jesus. He exercised confident faith in the promise of Jesus. He totally believed Jesus on behalf of his next generation. And that is what I will be focusing on today. This man in John chapter 4 comes to Jesus, like so many of us, out of crisis faith. I think not all of us, I know that, but some of us, when we came to Christ, was a crisis in our life or some issues or something going on, and we in desperation turned to Christ. And you know, nothing wrong with that. Nothing wrong with that. The Lord will honor that crisis faith. But the problem is we dishonor God when our faith stays in that crisis mode or only come to God whenever there is a crisis. That's dishonoring to God. Beloved, listen to me. There can be no doubt that God does not look down or despise or reject crisis faith. But it is dishonoring to God when we stay in a crisis faith, that every time we get into a crisis, we develop that faith. God often answers crisis faith prayer in order that may encourage us to go from strength to strength, to get to higher levels of faith, to move on, graduate to the next step of faith, to go from crisis faith to contagious faith. And that is why I want to show you five steps that have taken place in the life of this man and that they ought to take place in our lives. Because when you go from crisis faith to contagious faith, there are three other steps in between. And so I want to share them with you very quickly. It began, his faith began with a crisis. It's a crisis faith. But secondly, it went to continuing faith. And then thirdly, we see it blossoming into confident faith. And fourthly, it leads to confirmed faith. And finally, we see it here. This father's faith become contagious. As I said, most of us, when we become serious intercessors on behalf of the next generation, we come with a sense of urgency. And that's fine. Nothing wrong with that. God uses these circumstances to draw us to himself. God responds to this, old King James Bible says, importunities. God graciously uses these baby steps of faith to take us to the next step of faith, to the next level of faith, to the next stage of faith. Look at verse 46. A nobleman, that is somebody from the royal household. He's in the king's palace. A nobleman come in desperation. This man is a member of the king's courtiers. This man, no doubt, given his position, he had lots of money, lots of prestige, and lots of influence. But his money, prestige, and power could not help him. He needed a supernatural intervention. He recognized that nothing he's got can help him in his crisis. Thankfully, this crisis situation led him to a budding faith in Jesus. The most amazing thing about our Lord is that he welcomes this type of beginner's faith. He welcomes it. This man implored Jesus. This man besought Jesus. This man urged Jesus. You see it in his voice. This man persisted in intercession with Jesus, even when on the surface it appears, and you'll see it very clearly in the scripture, for on the surface it appears that he's being rebuffed by Jesus. But I want you to remember this rebuff is not intentional focusing on this man. Now, there is a large crowd of people, if you read it in the context, there are a large crowd of people. And when they see somebody like this, recognized by his clothes, people were making way for him to come to Jesus. So he comes to Jesus. This is a large crowd. And Jesus was speaking to the crowd, not necessarily to this man specifically, even though he was included. Verse 48. Unless you people see miracles and signs and wonders, you will never believe. Here's a biblical fact. Listen to me. I know many of you testify to this as I do. If we are to grow in faith, we must be willing to accept the test of faith. There are many people who wanted faith without being tested in their faith. But it's like a school. You cannot make it to college unless you graduate from high school. And the same thing in the spiritual school. You have to pass the test of faith. There's always a test. Always a test. There can be no testimony without a test. And the test of faith is designed by God to reveal to us, He already knows, is to reveal to us the level of our faith. It is designed to reveal to us the seriousness of our faith or lack thereof. It shows us if our crisis faith willing to grow into a higher level and a higher level and a higher level of faith, or do we just want the crisis to be over? Get me out of this, God! And when He does, we say, hey, what did you do for me lately? It is designed to test if we have a fleeting faith or a continuing faith. Do we just have a temporary faith or a permanent faith? Beloved, please listen to my heart. Listen to me. Believing God for the next generation, trusting God to do great things with the next generation, totally believing God to use the next generation, He must move us from crisis faith to continuing faith. You see it clearly in this nobleman. He went from crisis faith to continuing faith. You say, how? Look at verse 48 again. Jesus puts him off, as it were, but he was not going to be deterred. I said, he is not taking no for an answer. He's not going to give up. He's not going to just say, okay. How does he respond to that rebuttal? How does he do that? Verse 49. You people, unless you see... said, sir, just come with me. I'm not listening to anything else. I'm just come with me. 49, verse 49. What is he saying? He's saying, my faith is in who you are. My faith is not only for what you can do, but of who you are. And that is why his faith goes from crisis faith to continuing faith to confident faith. Look at verse 50. Jesus said, you go, your son lives. I want to tell you, here's a use of imagination. Had this man's faith stayed in the crisis faith mode, had this man's faith was merely a shallow faith, just trying to get what he wants to get, he would have said, now wait a minute, Jesus, aren't you going to come with me and see the boy? Aren't you going to come and lay hands on him and heal him? How can I be sure that this is the case? How do I know that this is really the case? My boy is long, long away from here. Capernaum is right there on the lake, and we're here in Nazareth County. It's a long way away. But he didn't. He didn't. He didn't. And the reason he did not is because his crisis faith moved forward to being continuing faith. Now it is confident faith. It's confident. Not arrogance. There's a world of difference between confidence and arrogance. Beloved, confident faith takes God at His word. Amen. Confident faith takes God at His word. Confident faith fully trusts in the promises of God. Confident faith believes without evidence. Confident faith does not doubt in the dark what God has revealed in the daylight. Now I testify to you, and I told you this before, that I hung and I continue to hang everything in my life on the promises of God. And so can you hang on the promises of God regardless of where your next generation actually are right now, wherever they are spiritually. Because you know and I know that doubt is the enemy of faith, right? Doubt is the enemy of faith. And doubt tempts all of us, including your pastor. Doubt tempts all of us. But doubt needs to continuously being uprooted like a noxious weeds. How? By trusting in the Word of God, by taking hold of the promises of God, by dropping anchor on the promises of God. Many years ago, someone said to me, faith is like a toothbrush. Everyone should have their own and use it regularly. My friend, I can tell you on the authority of the Word of God, if you're a God-fearer, if you're walking daily with God, if you're faithful with God, then you can exercise faith on behalf of the next generation. But here comes something that is of uttermost importance, interceding for the next generation, but we must also model faith to the next generation. We must model that faith, because if we model faith, sooner or later, they will develop their own faith. When they see us go from crisis faith to continuing faith to confident faith, sooner or later, they will experience confirmed faith. This member of King Herod's inner circle believed God for the next generation. He trusted God's word without visible evidence. He couldn't see it. He took Jesus' word for it. He trusted in Jesus' promise. So much so that he did not rush home that day. Earlier I told you about God's promise in 1 Corinthians 7, 14, 15, and 16. That non-believing children of the one who is a believing parent are sanctified or set aside for God to do work in their life. This means that as you intercede, your next generation, as you pray for the next generation, you can rest at peace. You're not anxious. You're not worried. You're interceding. You're not giving up. But you're at peace. Somehow, somewhere, sometime, God is going to keep His word. God is going to keep His promises. So you rest in peace. Question. You know why this is really important? Do you know why it's important? Listen to me. Because it has nothing to do with who I am or who you are or who anybody else is. It has nothing to do with who we are. Important as we are to the heart of God, has nothing to do with us. It has everything to do with the character of God. And you see it throughout the scripture. God accepted Abraham's intercession on behalf of Lot and his family. God blessed Pharaoh because of Joseph. God accepted Moses' intercession on behalf of the stiff-necked, rebellious people. And God blessed Solomon because of the prayers of David. God answered Hannah's prayer and blessed her with Samuel. And I can go on and on and on and on. I wrote a book on this prayer of people of old. Look at the text with me, please. When the nobleman went home the next day, it's the next day. You know how I know that? You're going to see it. The servant met him, probably gate of the city. They probably stayed at that gate all night long, waiting for the boss to come home. They were probably saying to each other, the boss man is not going to believe what happened. The boss man is not going to believe the good news that we got for him. The boss man will probably want to see for himself. Oh, wait till he gets home and he sees for himself what happened. The servants probably could not sleep that night, but the nobleman did. So when he came home, he only asked one question. Just one question. One question. No. No, it was not. Let me see for myself. Where is the boy? No. You know what the question was? What time did this happen? What time does this happen? What time was the boy healed? Listen, I'm using sanctified imagination here, okay? Boss, what difference does it make? Oh, it makes all the difference in the world. Because this is not a coincidence. This is not a happenstance. This is not an accident. This is not luck. It happened the very second the promise was uttered from the lips of Jesus. Amen. Crisis faith gave way to continuing faith, which developed into confident faith, Now it becomes confirmed faith. And my beloved friends, confirmed faith must lead to contagious faith. If you seek God and God answers you and you keep your mouth shut and you don't testify, think about it. Verse 53. They told him, of course, yesterday. That's how I know it was the day after, that he didn't come home right away. When the nobleman confirmed the moment of the miracle, the Bible said, so he and his entire household, they all got converted. His testimony and his witness to his household, that including all the servants and the slaves and the children, the grandchildren, everybody's in the household, became believers. That's the word of testimony. The Samaritan woman, she came and she said, come and see a man who told me everything about my life. Testimony. They all came out. Testimony. Testimony. They won the victory with the word of God and the word of their testimony. If I learned anything about the Word of God, is I know this. God is a covenant-making and covenant-keeping God. God loves to work with multiple generations. God loves to bless whole households, to be used and blessed by God. And that is why believing on behalf of the next generation is not an option. It's not an option. And you see it's right, the New Testament, not just the Old Testament, but you see it in the New Testament. In Acts chapter 10, the very first Gentile, it was a captain in the Italian army. He was Italian. He was not Jew. This is the first Gentile ever to believe and be redeemed by the Lord Jesus Christ. Cornelius. The Bible said in Acts 10, Cornelius and his whole household believed and were baptized. You go into Acts chapter 16. When Paul and Silas were singing in the prison and there was an earthquake and the jailer thought, oh, the people are going to escape and then the government's going to kill me, so he's about to take his own life. And Paul says, stop, we're all here. And then he said, what must I do to be saved? And the apostle Paul shares with him, believe in the Lord Jesus Christ. And the Bible said, Acts 16, the Philippian jailer and his whole household. Can you say whole household? Believed. You go again, Acts 16, Lydia, businesswoman, when she came to the Lord, her whole household. God loves to work with multiple generations. The question is, will you covenant to at least intercede for the next generation?
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1: 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And I just want to thank him so much, and I really appreciate his walk with the Lord. And just want to tell you thank you.
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5: This is Condis Benedict with the thought for the day. Please continue to pray for the needs of this radio station. We are very blessed to have a radio station such as this in our region. Pray that God will always meet its needs, physical, spiritual, financial. Psalm 119 is the longest psalm in the Bible, containing 176 verses. This is what is called an acrostic psalm. The first letter of each paragraph is the first letter, and so on, A, B, C, D, and so on, of the Hebrew alphabet. Here's the first two verses of Psalm 119. Blessed are those whose ways are blameless, who walk according to the law of the Lord. Blessed are those who keep his statutes and seek him with all their heart. Did the psalmist of old know something that this world of ours is yet to learn? I believe that he did. There is joy that comes from a relationship of obedience in God, the God of the universe. This is enhanced when we come to grips with who the Lord Jesus is. I believe that it's not so much following a set of rules and regulations the psalmist speaks of here. Rather, the depth of relationship with God and the freedom that following him gives. There's something emancipating about trusting God with all that there is of us. And you might say, I've heard this before, and I've actually said this before, and it's so important that it needs to be said time and time again. This idea is reiterated in verse 2. Blessed are those who keep his statutes and seek him with all their heart. Now, this idea of seeking God with all their heart is not a new concept, is it? Hear what the Lord Jesus said. Love the Lord your God with all your heart, with all your soul, and with all your mind. This is the first and greatest commandment. In the Christian context, keeping his statutes is the same as what the Lord Jesus says in Matthew 22, verse 37. I just read that to you. He deals with life attitudes. Matthew 5 is all about that. What our Lord does is to present a radical way of life based on the fulfillment of the law, totally reliant on relationship with him. I believe that God will always bless those who honestly seek him with all their heart, and it's presumptuous and arrogant to define as to how God will do this and to whom. Too many assumptions are made. Just because God, the God of heaven, blesses one person in a particular way doesn't mean that he will for all in the same way. We're all different, and our circumstances are different. Each one of us has a personal walk, one that no one else can walk. And there are stages in each of our lives. We are not in the same place at the same time, spiritually that is. Yes, and even physically. I thank God that we're not all the same. One thing that I know with certainty is that God does and will bless the truly seeking heart. Blessed are those who keep his statutes and seek him with all their heart. They will do no wrong, but follow his ways. Heavenly Father, as we bow before you in prayer, bring to the forefront of our minds the idea and the concept of keeping your statutes and seeking you with all of our hearts. Enable us to follow your ways, to be able to seek first your kingdom and your righteousness, to love you with all of our heart, soul, and mind, that the expression of that love may be seen in our love for others, to the glory of the Lord Jesus. Amen. This has been Condis Benedict with a thought for the day.

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2: Traffic update.
3: Smooth and clear right across the board. The M1 Princess Motorway, no hassles in either direction between Yalla and Unanderra. Through Mount Ousley, it's all good in either direction, up or down the mountain. And also the M1 Princess Motorway, further northbound, you're in for a clear run towards Helensburg onto Sydney. 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
4: Good morning, it's Gavin Brett with you. Thanks for choosing to spend part of your morning with me. 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
2: There's an old phrase, call a spade a spade. This means speak plainly without avoiding unpleasant or embarrassing issues. I was overwhelmed with the clarity in which the Lord Jesus spoke as he challenges the status quo. He looks deep into the heart of his disciples. There was much to learn and much to relearn. That's how it is when you are reformed, when you're born again. We carry the scars of the past and the teaching of the past, and as we grow in the Christian faith, we find that we put certain things off and put new things on. Matthew chapter 5 deals with every conceivable situation. Murder, adultery, divorce, our attitude towards revenge and others. It challenges our attitude towards God. For me, it asks the question, just how fair dinkum am I? I was overwhelmed with the clarity in which the Lord Jesus spoke. It's as if he cut across the red tape. The Lord calls a spade a spade. It was applicable for his day, and believe it or not, it's relevant for us today. This has been Con Dispenedic with a thought.
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1: In stories making news, relatives of Australians missing following the Nepal floods are now providing authorities with DNA samples. The severe mudslides have left many victims unrecognisable, forcing officials to rely on genetic profiling. The Reserve Bank is unlikely to consider an interest rate cut following the release of the national accounts data. The economy grew 2.1% over the year to June. This is down on the March reading, but still higher than analysts expected. The high cost of living is taking a toll on the retirement confidence of Australians. A study by AMP claims 3 in 5 people are concerned their savings will run out. Police in Western Australia are urging people to hand over briefcases and suitcases that give an electric shock when opened to deter thieves. From November 30, they will be classified as prohibited weapons. Sport and the international team has been confirmed for golf's President's Cup, which includes Australians Minwoo Lee and Adam Scott. That's the news and sport headlines. I'm Tracy Weir. More details soon.
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3: Smooth and clear right across the board. The M1 Princess Motorway, no hassles in either direction between Yalla and Unanderra. Through Mount Ousley, it's all good in either direction, up or down the mountain. And also the M1 Princess Motorway, further northbound, you're in for a clear run towards Helensburg onto Sydney. 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
1: Do you want your kids to do more than just get along with each other? 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I'm Kate Ryan for Focus on the Family Australia. 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And foundations are built on clear-cut rules and principles, such as the importance of being honest. 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

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That's not my opinion. That's what Ephesians 2:10 says. 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
2: Traffic update. The M1 Princess Motorway northbound through Dapto is a clear run and no big issues from the overpass or the Princess Highway all the way through Five Islands Road and Unanderra. No hassles in either direction through Mount Ousley for the M1 also, and a clear run northbound towards Helensburgh further to Sydney. Census night was Tuesday the 11th of August. There is still time to complete in the census every answer matters. Authorised by the Australian Bureau of Statistics, Canberra. 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
1: This is Condice Benedict with a thought for the day. There are many things in this world that get our curiosity going. The Bible is one of those books that gets our attention. Having said this, it only gets our attention when we're exposed to its eternal truths. The truth of the matter is that many quote from the Bible. There are so many words and phrases that are used in the world in which we live, and they have their roots in the Word of God. For example, the word, let there be light, reap what you sow, labor of love, the love of money is the root of all evil, fight the good fight, and the word Armageddon. It only gets our attention when we seek to know what God is saying or has said. There are many times in our lives when we are not interested. There are times in a person's life when, by what happens, God speaks. Words are only powerful when they are read and when they are heard. The living Word, the Lord Jesus, speaks in the darkness. Can you hear Him? Will you hear Him? He was not only there at the beginning with God the Father, He's also God. This is why we should respond to Him. And in the same way that the Lord Jesus called John, so too each one of us. This has been Condice Benedict with a thought for the day.
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0: Hi, this is Gavin, and before the day gets busy, why don't you take a moment to pause, breathe, pray, reflect. God often speaks in the quiet moments before the noise of life takes over. 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
2: In stories making news, rescue teams are racing to reach dozens of workers believed to be trapped inside hydropower tunnels in Nepal's mountains, offering one last hope of finding survivors a week on from the Himalayan flood which killed more than 1,200 people. A controversial gas pipeline is a step closer after government streamlined assessments and approvals for a proposed $3 billion project. The Queensland government has taken steps to pave the way for the North to East Australia pipeline stage, which is set to carry gas from the Northern Territory's Beetaloo Basin. Some analysts say the Reserve Bank Board has little choice but to raise interest rates when it meets later this month. New data shows the pace of Australia's economic growth is slowing. To sport, and in tennis at the US Open, Taylor Preston's adventure has ended abruptly in the second round. The first Aussie through to round two was the first to exit following a 6-1, 6-1 loss to American Taylor Townsend. That's the news and sport headlines. More details soon.
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4: Traffic update.
5: In the Wollongong CBD, busy traffic for Coromel Street, northbound direction between Borelli Street and Bourke Street. Bourke Street, some traffic coming off into North Wollongong, making things moderately busy at the Princess Highway Memorial Drive interchange. The M1 through Mount Ousley, clear in both directions. 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Station sponsor, it's Jace of the latest up-to-date Pulse 94.1 traffic.
6: Devin here, and I'm joining you for breakfast. 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
1: A friend once asked me a question. Being a Christian hasn't made that much difference in your life, has it? Without hesitating, I laughed and said, oh, it's changed me completely. Knowing God has made me do things I would never dream of doing, not in a million years. I don't think it was the answer he expected. Perhaps more like, I don't tell lies as much, or I don't sleep in Sunday mornings because I'm at church. But that was it. Somewhere along the line, the Holy Spirit had turned me into this wild risk taker who seemed to make crazy out there decisions. I'd often find myself out on the edge, in a place where God's words must become more real than the circumstances I see. For Christians, this is a familiar place, since God's voice will call all of us here at some point. His way is to teach us to walk by faith, not by sight, and that means we must venture out into the unknown. It can be scary, but let's not kid ourselves. The place of faith is far more secure than the world we construct. It is full of possibilities we could never conceive and miracles we can't imagine. Get ready for the ride. This is Tanya Harris of GodConversations.com.
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It's Gavin here. Here it is. Why did the coffee file a police report? It got mugged. Don't worry, your coffee's safe with me. Have a great morning. Bless you.

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1: Traffic update.
2: The M1 Princess Motorway northbound through Dapto. Traffic building up and it is busiest from Emerson Road up past Kanahooka Road. Yeah, it is a clearer run further northbound though through Fig Tree. Just some congestion either side of the avenue and also Masters Road. In Spring Hill, some moderate traffic in both directions of Spring Hill Road just near Lysides train station. Men, Movember wants you to know prostate checks start with a blood test. No fingers anywhere. 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
3: Here's a thought. You're not just trying to survive the day, you're called to shine in it. 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
1: Living in faith with Pastor Con. I love the way the Lord Jesus spoke to the woman at the well. This encounter with the Lord Jesus is one that we should all have. The remedy for what ails the world is found in his words for all who would seek to obey. I can imagine the Lord Jesus saying something like this. Hey lady, you're thirsty deep down in your heart. I can deal with that for you. I'm the answer. If only you knew. If you knew the gift of God and who it is that asks you for a drink, you would have asked him and he would have given you living water. One of the greatest tragedies of this modern age is that people don't know who the Lord Jesus is and they don't ask him for that drink. The question can be asked and the answer responded to, or it can be ignored. Where can you get this living water? Are you greater than our father Jacob? She responds as honestly as she can, asking the right questions. You don't have a ladle. What's this living water? Where do you get it from? And who are you? Great question. We should be asking that question all the time. The Lord Jesus responds, everyone who drinks this water will be thirsty again. But whoever drinks the water I give them will never thirst. Indeed, the water I give them will become in them a spring of water welling up to eternal life. This is Con Dispenedic.
0: 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Speaking life.

0: It's Gavin Brett here. Every morning I ask myself a simple question. What kind of attitude do I want to carry into today? Because attitude is often a choice. I choose hope, I choose faith, I choose gratitude, and those choices usually make for a much better day.
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1: In stories making news, Australia's economy has grown faster than expected, raising the prospect of an interest rate hike as soon as this month. Latest data shows the economy grew 2.1% over the year to June. Telstra has been fined $277,000 for security failures. An investigation found the telco failed to do proper ID checks in 15 mobile SIM swaps. A report has found a third of school learning time is lost to student misbehaviour. More than half of 300 teachers surveyed say students talk when they shouldn't in most lessons. Relatives of Australians missing following the Nepal floods are now providing authorities with DNA samples. Genetic profiling is now the most reliable way for officials to identify victims. Sport to the AFL, and Jack Ginnivan is back for the Hawks from injury in tonight's qualifying final against Fremantle. The Dockers have recalled four key players, including young gun Murphy Reid. That's the news and sport headlines. More details soon.
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3: The M1 Princess Motorway northbound through Dapto. Bumper-to-bumper traffic. It gets busiest from Emerson Road up past Kanahooka Road. You will be on the brakes again northbound through Unanderra from Five Islands Road to the Avenue in Fig Tree. In North Wollongong, congestion also in both directions of the Princess Highway Memorial Drive interchange, and also through Russellvale, some southbound traffic for Memorial Drive, and it's busiest for the run-up to Bulambi Lane. The census night was Tuesday the 11th of August. There is still time to complete. In the census, every answer matters. 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Station sponsor, it's Jace with the latest up-to-date Pulse 94.1 traffic.
4: The first few minutes of the day can set the tone for everything that follows. Good morning, I'm Gavin Brett. So before the rush takes over, let's choose gratitude, hope and faith. It might just change the way we approach the rest of the day.
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1: I'd never really thought much about fear until recently. I was walking down some wet steps, slipped and broke my ankle. And looking down at my deformed leg, I knew it was serious, but I would never have predicted I would develop a fear of slipping over. Following the injury, whenever it rained and I had to go somewhere, I would drive along, windscreen wipers on, preparing myself for getting out of the car with a great deal of self-talk to help me fight my fear. And once I arrived and my feet touched the ground, I'd realise it wasn't as slippery as the steps I'd fallen on and I would be okay. The mental combat I needed to fight the fear took me by surprise. I never expected to feel so afraid of something so normal. In the Bible, in 2 Timothy chapter 1, it says that God did not give us a spirit of fear, but of power, love, and self-control. I've seen how much fear can hold me back, but God wants to give us power. He wants to give us love and control so we can step out in faith and do great things and not be hindered by our fear. I'm Linda Bailey from dailydevotions.com.au.
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1: You know, I don't always wake up full of energy. 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
2: 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Yet people's commitment to building wealth and obsession with money seems to suggest that something more is happening here. UK professors Stephen Lee and Paul Webley argue human behaviour towards money can't solely be explained by its usefulness. They write, money isn't just a tool, but it acts as a drug on the mind, changing how we feel. Part of the benefit people derive from acquiring money is feeling good. So we chase money partly just for the sake of having it. This helps us understand what Jesus teaches about money and why we must be very careful in our response to wealth. It's why Jesus says, you can't serve God and money.
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You're with Gavin, and I'm hoping you have the best day.

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1: In stories making news, top artificial intelligence players have committed to building large facilities far away from homes in Australia to try to avoid the public backlash being seen in the US. The Deputy Prime Minister has been meeting with tech companies in Washington. New analysis has highlighted concerns about a tradie shortage across Australia. The Western Sydney Leadership Dialogue estimates 23,000 tradespeople are nearing retirement. Just 21,000 apprentices enrolled in key construction courses last year. Saudi Arabia is accusing Iran of launching an attack on an oil tanker that left two crew members dead in the Strait of Hormuz. A UK study has found giving cancer treatment in the morning rather than the afternoon could improve survival chances. Researchers believe the body's internal clock may influence how the immune system responds to treatment. And Alex de Minaur is through to the second round of the US Open. I'm Naomi Millen with the latest headlines.
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3: Have you put your budget together yet? If you haven't, there's a really good chance you'll never be financially successful. Many today think that if only I can earn more, I'll be financially successful. And this is not true. Research shows that your level of earnings doesn't determine your level of financial success. What is more important is living well below your means and regularly setting aside savings and investments. I'd like to tell you a story of a farmer and his mate. The farmer and his mate were walking on the farmer's property. The farmer said to his mate, "Look at these fields, what a blessing they are, vast and fertile." And the farmer's mate agreed, "Yes, they are. You're truly blessed, mate." The farmer went on to say to his mate, "I feel this year it's going to be a bumper crop, one of the best yet." His mate paused for a minute and said, "So, what have you planted this season?" Much to his mate's surprise, the farmer answered, "Nothing. I haven't planted a thing." Now, what do you think the farmer's mate thought? Do you think the farmer's mate thought that maybe the farmer had got a little bit too much sun? Was the farmer going mad? I tell you this story because it's my experience that too many people I meet are exactly like the farmer. They're expecting a bumper financial crop sometime in the future, and yet are not planting any seeds. They're not saving and investing for the future. What about you? Have you set up a budget and included seeds of investing in it? Another tip. If you have set up a budget and you're a couple, have you done it together? It is important that you do the budget together, because a house divided can't stand. If one of you sets the budget, yet the other completely disregards it, there will be trouble ahead. There is no chance that financial peace will enter your home. In my experience, most households have a financial nerd and a financial free spirit. Many find this combination brings about tension, but it doesn't have to be that way. In fact, if done correctly, it should be a good thing and bring about balance. In my experience, the financial nerd should put together the budget and then give it to the financial free spirit to review it and adjust it where necessary. Nerds, if you're putting together the budget, then you need to give the free spirit in the family the freedom to adjust the budget within reason. Free spirits, you need to respect the budget, and when adjusting it, ensure that bills can still be paid. Doing this together can bring about financial peace in your home fast and help both spouses achieve their desired outcomes.
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0: As we head into another day, here's my simple prayer for you and for me, that our hearts would stay soft, our minds would stay positive, and our eyes would remain fixed on God. Let's enjoy the journey together. Thanks for spending your morning with me, Gavin Brett.
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2: Have you heard this saying? Money is the root of all evil. Well, that's not in the Bible at all. What the Bible actually does say is the love of money is the root of all kinds of evil. We hear people rightly talk about the freedom that the gospel brings, and for some people I've met, that means financial prosperity. But the Bible doesn't teach freedom through money, but freedom from money. In Hebrews 13, the author is explaining what kind of life Christians should lead. And he writes, "Keep your lives free from the love of money and be content with what you have." The reason why we can be content with what we have is because God has promised to always be with us, no matter what. At the end of the day, if it ends up being a choice, money's great, but Jesus is better.
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0: 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One of my morning habits is simply choosing what I'm going to think about. 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
1: Good morning, Gavin here. We want to help you start the day well, not with stress, not with bad news, but with encouragement, uplifting music, and a reminder that God is still in control. Add a coffee and some breakfast to that mix, and you're off to a pretty good start.